That was Jump by Van Halen, one of my favorite songs. It is currently 4:10 p.m., time for a quick weather update. Here in McGrath, it's 77 degrees Fahrenheit. Tonight, low of 56 degrees, isolated thunderstorms. In Anvik, it's currently 73 degrees. And then tonight, low of 56 with scattered showers. In Sleetmute, no available temperature at the moment. Tonight, we'll have an estimated low of 54 degrees Fahrenheit. Then a chance of showers, slight chance of thunderstorms. Now in Fairbanks, it's 73 degrees, smoky. And then tonight, we'll have a low of 51 degrees with some smoky haze. And once again, here in McGrath, it's 77 degrees Fahrenheit, and tonight we'll have a low of 56 with isolated thunderstorms. 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

All right, that was Velcro Fly by ZZ Top. Current time is 4:30 p.m., and it's time for a more in-depth weather report. Here in McGrath, it's 77 degrees Fahrenheit, mostly cloudy. Tonight, estimated low of 56 degrees with isolated thunderstorms. Wednesday, high of 73 with scattered showers. Wednesday night, low of 55 with scattered showers. All right. And in Anvik, currently it is 73 degrees Fahrenheit, with some fair weather. Tonight we'll have an estimated low of 56%. Wow. Apologies. Estimated low of 56 degrees Fahrenheit with scattered showers. Wednesday we'll have a high of 70 degrees, with scattered showers. Wednesday night we'll have an estimated low of 55 degrees Fahrenheit. Showers are likely. In Sleet Mute, no available current temperature. But tonight we'll have an estimated low of 54 with a chance of showers, then a slight chance of thunderstorms. Wednesday, we'll have a high of 73 degrees, partly sunny. Wednesday night, low of 52, chance of showers. In Fairbanks, it's very smoky there. Everyone be careful. It's 73 degrees Fahrenheit. Tonight, we'll have an estimated low of 51 with some haze. Wednesday, we'll have an estimated high of 79 with some haze. Wednesday night, we'll have a low of 53, partly cloudy. Once again, here in McGrath, 77 degrees Fahrenheit, mostly cloudy. And tonight we'll have a low of 56 degrees Fahrenheit with isolated thunderstorms. All right. The sunset tonight will be at 10:42 p.m. and sunrise tomorrow at 6:13 a.m. Next up is White Rabbit by Jefferson Plain.

That was Champions by Queen. We Are the Champions by Queen. It is currently 4:45 in the afternoon, and that means it is time for some messages. Good lord. Printer's going. All right. I'll just reiterate a bunch of the stuff I said earlier. The Toltec traditional burial ceremony for the three human skeletons found in 2012 is this Friday from 3 p.m. to 4 p.m. Dr. Anna Frank will be... Oof. The ceremony is led by Dr. Anna Frank. 5 p.m. will be the Toltec discovery. 6:30 p.m. is a potluck and conversation at MNBC. Everyone is welcome. Fish and Game office in McGrath has RM650 moose permits available for interested hunters. Folks at McGrath AC store can also issue them. RM650 permits can also be picked up through village contacts in Nikolai and Tekotna. These permits will be available in person through August 14th. Current hunting license is required. Good for all game unit 19D from September 1st to September 25th. Call 524-3240 with any questions. The absentee voting for the Alaskan primary is being held in the McGrath City office from 9 a.m. to 3 p.m. Monday through Thursday, August 3rd through 13th. It's a couple days from now. The optometrist will be in McGrath until the 14th. Call the clinic to schedule 907-524-3299. If McGrath residents want to get on the fall sewer pumping list, call the city office. Leave a message. If there's no answer, leave a message if there's no answer at 907-524-3825. Today is the last distribution day of snack packs for kids before the school year starts. So do try to get on that. All right. Next up is The Story in Your Eyes by Moody Blues.

That was Sunglasses at Night by Corey Hart. Is Avery Graham talking. And going to be signing off for the night. Paul Walker will be in the in the morning. And I'll see y'all next time. Next up is Born in the USA by Bruce Springsteen.

0: Now is the time for people to pack a go bag, have that by the door, make sure their phone's charged, there's gas in the car.
1: Juneau officials say this year's glacial outburst flood is on its way. From Alaska Public Media, this is Statewide News on Alaska News Nightly for Tuesday, August 11th. Good evening, I'm Casey Grove. Also tonight, just a week out from the statewide primary, a Republican former state lawmaker from the interior makes his pitch to be governor.
2: I call balls and strikes. You know, some days one side's not happy with you, then the other day the other side's not happy with you.
1: Those stories and more tonight on Alaska News Nightly.
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1: The Alaska Division of Elections might have violated a 1993 federal law when it struck more than 3,000 people from its active voter rolls last month on suspicion that they are not citizens. In a 10-page memo, attorney Andrew Dunmire at the Alaska Legislature's Division of Legal Services described state and federal laws that appear to prohibit the action that election director Carol Beecher took. Democratic Representative Andrew Gray of Anchorage, chair of the House Judiciary Committee, has studied the memo carefully.
4: I believe the upshot is that she did not have the authority to remove folks from the active voter roll.
1: Separately, the Alaska chapter of the American Civil Liberties Union announced today that it has written the state alleging its list pruning action violates federal law. The delisting included a lot of U.S. citizens born in other countries who got driver's licenses before they naturalized and later registered to vote. Nearly 700 Alaskans had contacted the division as of last week to say they were citizens and wrongly removed from the list. The division says it restored their voter status. The legislative legal memo says that part of the National Voter Registration Act prohibits states from conducting systematic list maintenance to remove the names of ineligible voters within 90 days of a federal election. The Division of Elections did not answer questions about the memo. Gray says the federal quiet period applies to systematic purges. The state could still remove individual non-citizens based on more specific information, but he says the elections director might have violated federal civil rights law by treating naturalized citizens differently than other citizens.
4: I can't speak to their motive. Like, is it because they believe that all of these naturalized citizens would not vote for, Carol Beecher's chosen candidates? Maybe. I don't know, but I'm left to feel that that is part of what's going on here.
1: Voters not on the active list can still vote, but only if they fill out additional forms. An analysis by the Alaska Beacon finds that the state's list of alleged non-citizens has grown fivefold in a year.

0: Voting in the August 18th primary ends 1 week from today as Alaskans narrow the field in the race for Congress, the state legislature, and for governor. Today, in our series of interviews with gubernatorial candidates, we have Republican Click Bishop. He's a former state labor commissioner and union leader who spent 12 years in the state Senate representing communities in Alaska's interior. Bishop had a reputation in the legislature as a moderate and spent some of his legislative career as a member of a bipartisan coalition. He's running alongside an independent running mate. Bishop calls himself an Alaskan first and a Republican second. And he told Alaska Public Media's Eric Stone that approach has guided his career.
1: You know, it's no mystery. I'm a 51-year member of the Operating Engineers. I'm a labor guy. But, you know, when you go to work, when you hired out as commissioner of labor, you're the commissioner of labor for everybody. And I call balls and strikes. You know, some days one side's not happy with you. Then the other day the other side's not happy with you. So you're going pretty much right down the middle of the map, if you will, or there's times where some of your best friends won't call you for 7 months. Then you'll make another decision. They say, man, gutsiest move I ever saw. I'm so proud to support you.
2: I want to talk a little bit about energy. When you entered the race in May of last year, we talked. You said affordable energy was your number one, number two, and number three priority. And I'm curious, how you'd apply that as elected, like what you'd do on day one, what you'd do in your first few months, and what you would hope to have accomplished in your first year or 2 years to lower Alaskans' cost of energy.
1: Sure. You know, to me, in my opinion, the single most important and biggest issue in front of the next governor is this rail belt energy issue. Cook Inlet gas, you know, if you had been in my office 4 years ago, 5 years ago, I had a 4x8 whiteboard in the office with a short-term, mid-term, long-term energy plan for the state. You know, now I've been gone about 2 years, and I don't think the data has changed much. But we've got about a trillion cubic feet of gas in the inlet between two deposits out there that's economically recoverable. And that will get you out to about 2036, with notwithstanding any future discoveries in the short term. So the long, you know, I just want to jump into the long term. On day one, I'm going to ask AEA and to reactivate the FERC licensing process for the Susitna project. That's a 600 megawatt dam. And I got asked this very question in Juneau the other night, and they said, where are you at on renewable energy? And I said, I love it. I said, I want to build the biggest battery on the rail belt. And then when you have, and that's the dam, right? It's clean energy. This administration recognizes hydro as a renewable. That's the single biggest issue, is energy on this rail belt. And I want to cut the rail belt rates in half. And when you do that, that drops the PCE rates in rural Alaska because they're benchmarked. Yeah, we're a resource state. We need to responsibly develop our resources and bring those resources along with public input all along the way.
2: Why should someone whose first choice is a conservative Republican or progressive Democrat support you as a second choice? And as we head towards the primary, why should voters pick you as their first choice, their first and only choice on the primary ballot?
1: My stock and trade is bringing the best and the brightest on our team, right? I've always done that. That's why I've got along in my life as far as I have. I got asked that question almost verbatim the way you asked it. And I said, show me, give me a couple of examples of where my last 20 years in Juneau, or more specifically 12 years in the Senate, that you aren't totally happy with something I've done. You know what I mean? As a lawmaker, you know, I don't introduce bills just to be introducing them. I only introduce what I think I can get across the line. And I bring leadership qualities that I think are second to none. I'm able to hire the best and the best. I've got people now, if I win, that are in private sector businesses that will come back to go into state service just to help with this administration's. And I think that speaks volumes. And, you know, I've had people tell me, Click, you know, I don't agree with everything that you do, but you know what? I could vote for you. Just because you're willing to listen to all people and not just auger in and say no.
0: That was Republican Click Bishop speaking with Alaska Public Media's Eric Stone as part of a series of interviews with gubernatorial hopefuls. We reached out to all 11 candidates who had raised more than $50,000 as of the mid-July fundraising deadline, and we'll have interviews with every candidate who responds. Bishop covered a lot more in the interview, including his thoughts on the Alaska LNG project and why his mother joked that he was born 100 years too late. 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Still to come on Alaska News Nightly, Juneau's Filipino community celebrates the history and flavor of a traditional dish.
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0: The National Weather Service issued a glacial outburst flood warning for Juneau, alerting the public that the flood has begun at 4:41 p.m. today, August 11th. That's just 8 hours after the alert went out that Suicide Basin was full. The Weather Service forecasts the flood will crest between 16.1 and 16.6 feet sometime between 5 a.m. and 9 a.m. Thursday. Aaron Jacobs is the senior service hydrologist at the Weather Service. At a press conference this afternoon, he said he's not anticipating this flood will break the 16.65-foot record set last year. An atmospheric river struck at around the same time Suicide Basin released in 2025, raising the river level before floodwaters hit. This year, there's sun in the forecast instead. At the press conference, officials strongly encouraged residents in the flood zone to evacuate now. Although officials said that the HESCO barriers are ready and built to the highest standards, they emphasized that being near the barriers while the river rises can be life-threatening. Jacobs said to check the Suicide Basin monitoring page for an updated forecast once the release begins and as it progresses. About a day after the flood starts, the National Weather Service might update the forecast. Well, community leaders from across the Yukon-Kuskokwim Delta and the state gathered in Bethel earlier this month to celebrate Alaska's longest-serving state legislator, Senator Lyman Hoffman. KYUK's Evan Erickson has more on Hoffman's legacy.
6: Bethel pulled out all the stops to honor Senator Lyman Hoffman for his nearly four decades in the Alaska legislature.
7: Oyana, for your loyalty and service to this region.
6: Tribal, community, and business leaders, city and state officials, extended family members, and old friends packed into the National Guard Readiness Center to share the ways they say Alaska's longest-serving state legislator made a positive impact. As Hoffman's tenure comes to a close, the cost of living remains high across rural Alaska. But many who spoke said the situation would be worse if not for energy assistance programs the senator spearheaded. Here's Chelista Corporation board member Johnny Ivan.
8: Because of his leadership, countless households throughout the Yukon-Kuskokwim Delta have been able to keep their lights on, heat their homes, and reduce the burden of some of the highest energy costs in the nation.
6: Hoffman's longtime colleague in the legislature, Representative Bryce Edgman, talked about Hoffman's uncanny ability to get things done, like growing state weatherization and power cost equalization programs. Edgman said Hoffman is a man of few words, but to great effect.
9: Now, Lyman is not the biggest talker, but it's phenomenal how in the end he's got more heads nodding in agreement with what he's saying, even though he didn't say anything. They're still agreeing with him.
6: Edgman, who has represented Bristol Bay in the State House for decades, has been encouraged by Hoffman in his current run to replace him in the sprawling Senate district that covers the Yukon-Kuskokwim Delta. Bethel Native Corporation President and CEO Anna Hoffman, related by marriage, emceed the event and paid tribute to the senator, also a longtime chairman of the corporation's board.
7: He knows Alaska's political system and structure. Over the last 40 years, he's not only shaped it, he has dominated it.
6: Anna Hoffman shared a story about how the senator's connections could be called upon in a pinch. Just days ahead of First Lady Jill Biden's visit to Bethel in May 2023, Anna said she learned that scheduled maintenance at the airport would mean the runway would not be long enough for the U.S. Air Force jet to land on. She said calls to the governor's office and state officials went nowhere.
7: Then I called Senator Hoffman. The problem got resolved.
6: GCI President Greg Chapados praised Hoffman's efforts, both as a legislator and with Bethel Native Corporation, in helping his company bring improved internet services and fiber internet to the Yukon-Kuskokwim Delta. Bethel City Manager Lori Strickler said Hoffman is retiring with another title under his belt.
10: And he's setting records not just for state government, but local government as well, because I think he is still the longest standing city manager for our community. So.
6: In his own remarks, Hoffman focused on his time as city manager in Bethel in the late 1970s. He credited his political tenacity to his late uncle, Chief Eddie Hoffman.
11: He traveled with me to Juneau on many occasions to advocate for building the seawall, which no one thought was going to be ever built because it was so expensive.
6: On one of these visits, Hoffman said the pair were told by a staffer that Governor Jay Hammond was too busy to meet with them. Lyman said his uncle held his ground. He wasn't going anywhere until he got his 5 minutes with the governor.
11: That 5 minutes lasted 2 hours. And we explained what the situation was about Bethel and everything else. And at the end of the meeting, the governor told his secretary, any time that Chief Eddie Hoffman comes to Juneau, I will clear my agenda and meet with him at any time.
6: Lyman reserved his biggest thanks for his wife, Lillian, and his immediate family members for allowing him to spend so much time over the years far away in the state capitol building. While Hoffman was away, Bethel kept growing, leaving behind the one-road town he said he knew as a child.
11: To see Bethel grow from 500 to close to 7,000 people is utterly amazing.
6: Among numerous gifts and placards given to Lyman and Lillian, philanthropic donations poured in at Sunday's event. $150,000 to jumpstart the newly formed Lyman and Lillian Hoffman Foundation, and $100,000 from GCI to support education programs at Bethel Native Corporation. In Bethel, I'm Evan Erickson.
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0: Officials from Fairbanks and the Arctic Winter Games inked an agreement Monday naming the interior Alaska city as the host for 2028. The Arctic Winter Games International Committee last week announced Fairbanks as the pick for the next games. After the 2026 event earlier this year in Whitehorse, the committee had decided to temporarily change to a three-year cycle, but a press release from the committee said the proposal from Fairbanks community leaders made it possible to return to the normal two-year cycle. John Rada is president of the Games International Committee. He says it's all going to have to come together on a shorter than optimal timeline. Rada says they usually try to select a host city 30 months or so in advance. This time it's about 18 months.
13: The difference in this is that Fairbanks has a history, 82, 88, and 2014. We know they have capacity. Fairbanks is known for volunteerism. They have the infrastructure.
0: Fairbanks last hosted the Arctic Winter Games in 2014, and they last came to Alaska in 2024 when the Matanuska Susitna Borough hosted. The inaugural Arctic Winter Games took place almost 60 years ago. The international sporting event and indigenous cultural celebration attracts some 2,000 participants from countries across the circumpolar north. Sports include things like hockey and curling, as well as Dene Games, which feature events rooted in traditional cultural practices and values. Fairbanks North Star Borough Mayor Grier Hopkins says the area's sports and events facilities have plenty of experience hosting large competitions.
14: So we're pretty confident we'd be able to do it tomorrow from our facilities, but we've got two more years to make those improvements. But we'll also be making sure the timing works out so nothing is accidentally closed.
0: Hopkins says venues will include public facilities across town, including the Carlson Center, the Big Dipper Ice Arena, Birch Hill Recreation Area, and school gyms. He says the games will also lean on private facilities in Fairbanks for some events like curling and downhill skiing. The next big steps include securing $2 million from the state legislature on top of $500,000 they've already received, in addition to other fundraising efforts. There's also the major task of recruiting a couple thousand volunteers. As of Monday, there were already about 50 confirmed. If you ask 10 Filipino families in Juneau how to make adobo, chances are you'll hear 10 different recipes. KTUO's Elin Chappelle spoke with families, chefs, and local businesses to find out why one of the Philippines' best-known dishes tells a different story in every home.
15: The smell of garlic, vinegar, and soy sauce drifts through the cruise ship docks from Bernadette's Filipino food stand in downtown Juneau. It's the middle of the lunch rush on a Wednesday in July. Tourists and locals wait in line for Filipino favorites like lumpia, pancit, and adobo. For cruise ship worker Leonard Lee Salutis, one bite brings back memories of home.
16: Yeah, actually my mother always cooks me this adobo because it's one of my favorite dishes.
15: Adobo is also one of the Philippines' most recognizable dishes. It's usually made by simmering meat with vinegar, soy sauce, garlic, and spices. But that's where similarities often end. No two recipes are exactly alike, sometimes even within the same family. Criselda Travis, Bernadette's daughter who works at the stand, learned her recipe from her mother. Today she's made it her own.
17: Yeah, sometimes I like with potato, but my mom, she cooked differently. But if I cook, I put potato or quail egg. Try something different, you know, so it's not boring.
15: Some like their adobo saucy, others cook it almost dry, some add potatoes, others say it isn't complete without hard-boiled eggs. Across town, Imelda Soriano is at the Filipino Community Hall for its monthly meeting. She learned to make adobo from her grandmother before moving to Juneau nearly 20 years ago.
18: I wanted my adobo a little bit dry, so the fat of the meat will come out naturally, and it's really very good to mix it in the rice. Adobo is really part of our life, just like rice. Like, rice is life, and adobo is life.
15: For generations, adobo wasn't just a family meal. It was also a practical one. Before refrigeration was common in the Philippines, Soriano remembers her grandmother hanging a covered pot of adobo in the kitchen.
18: We put it in a big pan, cover it, and then hang it because at the time we don't have any refrigerator to keep the food. And it stays long. It doesn't spoil at all.
15: Hanging the pot kept critters away while salt and vinegar helped preserve the meat. For Connie Lumba, who's also at the Filipino Community Hall, recipes have always been more about instinct than measurements.
19: I'll taste it. When the taste is good, then I stop putting the ingredients. That's all I cook.
15: She laughs that even her daughter can't quite recreate it.
19: She said, Mom, my adobo doesn't taste like your adobo.
15: Those family recipes don't stay the same. Each generation adds something of its own. Inside the busy kitchen of In Boca al Lupo, Juno chef Rachel Carrillo Barril says that's exactly what happened in her family. Her mother's recipe blended styles from different regions of the Philippines.
20: She kind of took parts and bits of the styles of adobo from the different people that were influencing her at the time. So her adobo that I grew up with was half Visayan and half Ilocano.
15: Now, she's continuing the tradition of adaptation in her kitchen. This summer, she's serving adobo as a special side at the popular Juno restaurant in the form of potato salad.
20: I took the flavors of the adobo and tried to recreate the flavor that I would get from the potatoes. Instead of using regular soy sauce, I used white soy, so you have that nice, clean, white potato look. But all the flavors of adobo and looks like a potato salad.
15: Aunt Javier grew up surrounded by those same flavors. He used to cook professionally. Now he cooks adobo for family, friends, and anyone lucky enough to stop by his table. Like many home cooks, he's added a few touches of his own.
2: I like to brown my meat a little bit. Why? I don't know. I feel like it tastes better. And then after the vinegar, I'll put my aromatics like your garlic, ginger, onions, bay leaves, secret ingredients.
15: No matter whose recipe is in the pot, Javier says the goal is always the same. Cooking with care and wanting the people who eat it to enjoy it.
2: It's kind of just like second nature to me, and it's like a language of love too.
15: There isn't just one authentic recipe for adobo. Each one reflects where a family comes from, who taught them to cook, and the memories they've carried from the Philippines to Alaska. In Juneau, I'm Elon Chappelle.

And that's all for this edition of Alaska News Nightly. We had reports tonight from Liz Ruskin and Wesley Early in Anchorage, Alex Solomon, Eric Stone, and Elin Chappelle in Juneau, Evan Erickson in Bethel, and Patrick Gilchrist in Fairbanks. Our audio engineer is Crystal Hyde, Kirsten Dobroth is our producer, and I'm Casey Grove. Good night.

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4: 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The administration didn't disclose that the president was not traveling on Air Force One with members of the press and his staff. So what does this say about the White House's transparency? That's tomorrow on Morning Edition from NPR News.

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2: Welcome to Native America Calling. I'm Sean Spruce. Wildfires destroyed hundreds of homes in and around Spokane, Washington. And fires continue to threaten people, structures, and land in tribal communities like the Colville and Spokane tribes. Tribal leaders and fire personnel continue to work around the clock to protect their citizens and recover from the historic level of destruction this fire season. We'll hear from those affected by fires in Washington and Oregon and elsewhere. We're back after the news.

0: This is National Native News. I'm Jill Freitas. The Arctic Winter Games International Committee has chosen Fairbanks to host the Games in 2028. That's according to a press release issued last week, which says organizers chose to buck an April decision that would move to a three-year cycle temporarily. The announcement means the next Arctic Winter Games, which had been set for 2029, will happen a year earlier than was planned. A statement from the committee's president says an extraordinary proposal from Fairbanks this spring made it possible to return the traditional two-year cycle. The press release says the Fairbanks North Star Borough, school district, state of Alaska, and other partners demonstrated the community's readiness to host the games. The international competition brings together about 2,000 youth participants from across the circumpolar north, including Alaska, Canada, and Nordic countries. The multi-sport event and the Indigenous cultural celebration started in 1970 and features sports like hockey, skiing, curling, as well as Diné games such as the finger pole and snow snake. The competition took place in Whitehorse last winter. It was last hosted in Alaska in the Matanuska-Susitna Borough in 2024. The games have come to Fairbanks three times, twice in the 80s and another time in 2014. The Northwest Territories had been slated to host the 2028 iteration of the event, but withdrew its bid in 2024. Its municipal and community affairs minister cited reasons like insufficient capacity and facilities, the Canadian Broadcasting Corporation reported at the time. This story was provided by KUAC's Patrick Gilchrist. Over the weekend, a tribe in southern Arizona warned that border wall contractors may soon encroach upon their lands. As KJZZ's Gabriel Piatarasio reports, the tribe says it's ready to deal with trespassers.
1: According to the Fanaofim Code, the tribe may impose up to a $5,000 fine for civil trespassing. Tribal police would escort any offender off the reservation, sharing a 62-mile boundary with Mexico. The U.S. Department of Homeland Security is looking to erect a border wall there. The Fanaofim Nation has sued, claiming its sovereignty would be violated should the Trump administration be allowed to proceed. While Customs and Border Protection is aware of the tribe's warning, the federal agency declined to comment due to ongoing litigation. For National Native News, I'm Gabriel Pietrazio.
0: Native tribes and conservation groups are preparing to sue the Trump administration after the president signed orders to sharply reduce the size of two national monuments in Utah. Mark Richardson has details.
2: Republicans are celebrating the move, while tribes and environmentalists say it strips protections from culturally significant public lands. Governor Spencer Cox and Utah's congressional delegation joined the president to celebrate the signing of the orders. Steve Block, legal director for the Southern Utah Wilderness Alliance, calls conservatives' vision for the state's wildlands wrong-headed.
3: Mike Lee's vision of the American West is not one with sweeping federal public lands. His view is Utah should be the South Carolina of the West, with almost no public land.
2: Trump reduced the area of the Bears Ears and Grand Staircase Escalante National Monuments by about 3 million acres from their current boundaries, roughly 90% of the original protected area. I'm Mark Richardson.
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7: This is Native America Calling. I'm Sean Spruce. Extreme conditions continue to fuel historically damaging wildfires in Washington and Oregon. This fire season has consumed 3 million acres of land and about 850 homes and other structures as fires edged into Spokane, Washington's second largest city. Fires on the Confederated Tribes of Colville Reservation in Washington have prompted evacuations and destroyed dozens of homes and other structures. On the Warm Springs Reservation in Oregon, fires started early and were fueled by persistent winds. The community is now also facing worries about having adequate drinking water. All across the West, wildfires are taxing emergency personnel and resources available to respond. Today, we'll get a picture of what's happening in some of the affected areas and talk with those working to save lives, home, and land during an unusually destructive wildfire season. You can join our conversation today as well. Tell us, how have wildfires impacted your Native community, either currently or in the past? Join us by calling 1-800-996-2848. That is also 1-800-99-NATIVE. Our first guest joins us from Warm Springs, Oregon, Dan Martinez. He is the Tribal Emergency Manager for the Confederated Tribes of Warm Springs, and he is a citizen of the Confederated Tribes of Warm Springs as well. Dan, hello, and welcome back to Native America Calling.
8: Yeah, good morning, Sean.
7: Now, you are out in the field right now. You are monitoring the fire, and our connection with you might be a little bit sketchy, so we just want to let our listeners know that you are out there on the ground, boots on the ground, working to combat this fire. Dan, let's start with this bench fire. It's been very destructive this summer. What's the status of that fire right now and others on and around Warm Springs?
8: Yeah, Sean, we're about 90% contained on that particular fire. What we have going on now is a fire about 3 miles on the boundaries of the reservation, southwest of our reservation boundaries, which we are particularly paying attention to because it's affecting our traditional foods, our huckleberries, and the Pacific Crest Trail that goes through. There are a number of folks that have been out there camping and stuff. So we're paying mind to that as a threat to that environment and to those folks that may be camping out there. So that's where I just left. I'm a little closer to Warm Springs community now, just kind of driving. I got out of my unit because of the cell site that's kind of interfering with this connection.
7: All right, Dan. Well, we appreciate you taking the time to come on the show in the midst of everything you have going on. What's different this fire season compared to years past, Dan?
8: Don, you know, it's been mid-July. We had the July 4th issues with a number of small fires within our boundaries of the reservation. And then around July 20th, 17th and 18th, around that period, we started getting lightning strikes, which, you know, is pretty normal for our area. But what was the normal was the, the high temperatures associated with unusual winds that rapidly spread these fires that cause a lot of grief for evacuation levels and as well as putting us in harm's way with a number of residents. And as you've been told, we lost a number of residents, a number of cattle out there, and our traditional foods have been violated as a result of it. But it came a little earlier than expected. Rapid winds spread it, clicking as fast as 25 to 60 miles an hour through our flashy fields. But then it got into our timbers and our what's known as crown fires that kind of spread it rapidly and caused us a lot of grief and a lot of challenges there.
7: Dan, you mentioned these really high winds. Is there any way for the tribe to prepare for that or any of these other risks that you faced this fire season? Because it just appears like these fire threats continue to get worse every year.
8: That is correct, John. We had low winter snowpack associated with lack of rains that caused, flashy fields within the canopies, as well as, the beetle bug that's invaded our pine trees that has also caused some concerns through the years. So along that line, you know, it creates these impossible spreads of fires that we can't really control simply because of the climate and simply because of the environment they're attached to. So it creates a burning pattern that's unusual for virtually mankind to kind of control. So there's very little one could do about it given those challenges.
7: Okay, thank you, Dan. Let's shift now to Spokane, Washington, and talk about what is happening there. We have Monica Simeon on the line, and she is a co-founder of Sister Sky, and she is Spokane and Pequotchin First Nation. Monica, good morning, and welcome back to our show.
9: Good morning, Sean.
7: Monica, you were among those evacuated from Spokane because of approaching wildfires. Are you back home now permanently?
9: Yes, I am back home after 8 days of being evacuated, so 8 days of being displaced. But I was one of about 60,000 folks that were evacuated. A large area of Spokane was hit, and so a lot of families were evacuated for 8 days. It was intense.
7: It sure sounds like it. Can you take us back through what went through your mind when you got this order to evacuate, and how quickly were you able to respond?
9: Yeah, it was a Saturday, and so it was August 1st, and, you know, we had heard about the winds, and we'd heard that there was a fire, but it was, like, out of town. It was out of Spokane proper, and so about 2:30 in the afternoon, we started getting dinged with, you know, evacuate or be ready to go. Because of the winds, the fire moved so quickly. By the time we ended up with an evacuation message on our phones, we had folks that were leaving neighborhoods. We had folks that were trying to get back into neighborhoods to get what they could. The wind was intense. The traffic was gridlock. But it was such a quick and smoke was everywhere and alarms were going off and there were planes flying all over. It was one of the most stressful and chaotic situations I've ever been in. And I've never been in an evacuation. I've lived in Spokane for 35 plus years. And we've never had an evacuation of that level. So, you know, at the moment you're just going, you're not even thinking like, what do I have to grab? Or at least I wasn't. I was just like, I need to get out of here safely because there was literally fire on the side streets. You could see the smoke. It was just a matter of how do I get myself out of here safely?
7: Monica, 3.5 decades of living there in Spokane, never been through anything like this. How has this changed you in terms of how you view your home, your community? Do you think it'll ever be the same? I mean, there must be some kind of a feeling of safety missing. I don't know.
9: Yeah, you know, right now I think the city as a whole is feeling really heavy for the, you know, 900 folks who have lost homes. And the outpouring of support for the community that, you know, is going to rebuild here, there's also a lot of like, okay, my house is on this side of the block and it's fine. My whole across the street is not. So there's almost this like heaviness of, I'm grateful that my house is here, but I feel so badly for so many folks and families that are displaced now because of this tragedy. And it is, I think, you know, tragedy brings communities together, but at the same time, there's a healing process. And I think through that, being able to give and being able to help helps us all feel like we're being part of the solution, because this is a tragedy. This is horrible. And how can we help one another during these times of extreme stress and chaos?
7: How are you able to stay in touch with family members, loved ones, and friends?
9: Yeah. You know, a lot of folks during this time have reached out. They were texting. People were, you know, calling. Luckily, I have a lot of family. I'm from this area, so I was able to go and stay with my sister. But, you know, there were a lot of folks that weren't that fortunate that had to go stay, you know, in hotels or convention centers. So community now, the outpouring of support of community in our surrounding tribal communities has been a tremendous blessing.
7: Monica, where did you spend those 8 days when you evacuated?
9: I actually went to my sister's. Her home was only in level 2. Mine was in level 3, which I had to leave. And my home was surrounded by all the fires that were going on in Spokane. So I was in an extremely, extremely dangerous area. So when I got to her house, you know, we still had to be ready. And so you've got this heightened anxiety. But her area was downgraded to level 1. So there was some level of, okay. But still, you know, all day long, you're hearing sirens and you're feeling and seeing the smoke and you're getting the updates on the fire app. But, you know, to have somewhere to go for those 8 days and to have my sister was extremely, extremely, it was a blessing.
7: And Sister Sky, I know, very committed to community efforts and support. What are you folks able to do as an organization during this time?
9: Well, we were able to donate, you know, little products. We have shampoos and conditioners. And right now for folks who are displaced or, you know, staying in hotels, one of the items that is in a lot of donation lists are toiletries. So us being the company that we are, we felt very compelled to be able to provide those donations to one of the nonprofits who are serving the Spokane and the Colville tribes. So it was our honor and it was our, we were grateful to do it and we'll be grateful to do it again. You don't even think about all the things that are needed, you know, during fires and evacuations, but the list is long and you can see it on social media. And if there's something for us as business owners and entrepreneurs, if there's something that we have to offer, we're very happy to do it.
7: Monica Simeone, co-founder of Sister Sky, joining us today from Spokane, Washington, telling us about the experience of being evacuated from her home for 8 days, one of over 60,000 people who were evacuated. Stay with us, and we will continue our conversation on the other side of this short break. Romeo Void, the 1980s new wave band fronted by Cowlitz tribal member Deborah Ayall, returns with a new collection of raw, energetic live recordings featuring their biggest hits from the decade, like A Girl in Trouble and Never Say Never. We'll talk with Ayall and also hear from the author of a new book about Native punk music. That's on the next Native America Calling.
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0: 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I'm Sean Spruce, and we're hearing about the unprecedented wildfire destruction fueled by increasingly hot and dry conditions. 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Joining us now from the Colville Indian Reservation is Faith Zachary Tenasket. She is a community organizer and a citizen of the Confederated Tribes of the Colville Reservation. Faith, good morning. Welcome to Native America Calling.
1: Good morning.
0: Faith, Colville Indian Reservation, a couple of hours northwest of Spokane, where we were just talking with Monica Simeone. Give us an update here. I know fires have destroyed homes and landscape on Colville land. Do you get a sense that the threat is greater now than in years past?
1: Yes, it is. We've been doing fire relief work since 2015. Our organizations have always felt the need to jump in and help families and in our communities. This fire was weird. We talked to a lot of firefighters. They said the way that it was like a tornado in the center of it. There was nothing that they could really do. So a lot of the firefighters had to stay back for safety reasons. One of the firefighters said he had been fighting fires for over 45 years, and in his whole time of fighting a fire, he's never seen anything like this. It came in fast, and it came in really hot, and it destroyed a lot of our lands, a lot of our landscape, and it was just starting to repair itself after the last big wildfire. So it's pretty devastating.
0: Faith, how fast did they come in? We heard from Monica earlier about how quickly they were evacuated. Was it minutes, hours? How much time did you have?
1: We're separated by districts. Our reservation is 1.3 million acres. A lot of it is timber. And the towns are like probably like 20 to 30 minutes away from each other. The lightning hit all three districts. So there was fires everywhere. The Inchalim community, it came in really fast. I mean, right into the little town. The gas station, luckily the gas station, but everything behind it burnt. People's homes right along the ferry. In Nespelem, same thing. It just came in really fast around our tribal housing. There was really not very much time for people to get out. I mean, luckily they were, but and a lot of homes were lost.
0: Faith, what's the status of evacuations right now?
1: Actually, everybody is back to normal on no evacuations. The last of our families that we put up in hotels all was able to go home on Monday. So everybody's going home after being evacuated for some almost 2 weeks, others about 9 days. We still have a lot of smoke in the air, so it's trying to get those box fans with air filters into those homes, just because the smoke is so bad. And it's still, you know, like Monica said, the smoke's coming from all different directions. But the containment, I know on the moderate fire and the Kaiser fire on our reservation, it's over 50% contained. And we see a lot of personnel that are still coming in and out. In my community in Keller, I'm still at a level 3. But there, I don't see any active fires around my area.
0: Faith, what about for those whose homes have been destroyed? What is available to help them right now?
1: So our organization has been out renting Airbnbs, long stays at like hotels, motels with kitchenettes in like the Kettle Falls, Colville area. And then we were trying to book along the OMAC area, but there's also other fires right on the Canadian border, which is the Oroville-Tenasket fire. So finding places to stay has been really hard. We did have three evacuation sites, one at the Lake Roosevelt High School, and it just closed, I believe, over the weekend, the last of theirs left. And then OMAC Community Center also had an evacuation site. They just closed, I think, Monday. And then right now, Inchalim still has theirs open, just for the fact that there's still no, on the outskirts of Inchalim, there's no power still, and then no water. So we've been just kind of bringing water into those level threes and like gasoline and propane for people's generators, because the tribe can't allow their employees to go into level three evacuation sites for safety reasons. But they do allow our organization to go in just because they know us. We've been in the community. We talk to the community members, and they trust us.
0: Faith, level three, could you give us a little bit more clarification on what these different levels mean? Again, some of our listeners might not be familiar with this terminology.
1: So level three is where they want you to leave, evacuate now. It's like by your house, it's near your house, they want you out. A level two is be on the lookout for it. You're safe, but you're not. You just need to be ready to prep for number three. Number one is you're not really in a fire zone. They're not really worried about it. But level three is the highest that it goes, and that's okay. When they want you to leave.
0: All right. This has been declared both a state and federal emergency. Tell me, in terms of what Colville needs right now to deal with this emergency, does the community have everything it needs?
1: We've been really fortunate with just the outpouring of support. Our organization is the River Warrior Society. So it's made up of the Spokanes, the Colvilles, the Kalispells, and the Coeur d'Alenes. Our mission is to protect our waterways and our lands. So just between our tribes, like, it's been amazing. We've gotten a lot of support from our surrounding tribes. To be able to continue the work that we're doing, to be able to provide food for our community members, fresh water, gas. A lot of community members are using their own equipment to dig fire lines and taking off work. So we're making sure that we're able to provide gas support or maintenance to those heavy equipment machines. And then just to be able to continue keeping people in that lost homes into a longer stay, a longer place to stay, instead of like a motel where it's just a few days at a time. And then they usually have to move you to a different room. We try to alleviate that for the families because they're going through so much. We've gotten an outpouring of donations of like campers and RVs for families. So we've been able to put six families in RVs and campers temporarily that was just donated directly to the families. But on our reservation, it's a little over, I believe it's like the last count I had was 32 people on our reservation that lost homes. That's not including the ones in Inchalim. We still don't have an accurate head count. But it's, I think the most important thing right now in our communities is the air purifiers. They're out everywhere. We've been buying all the box fans and filters out everywhere we can to be able to get clean air to people. We have a lot of elders that are immune compromised and children with asthma and breathing problems.
0: Okay. Faith, what about livestock?
1: Livestock is another. We've been pumping out. A lot of organizations have been really awesome on bringing hay and grain, dog food, cat food. A lot of farmers and a lot of ranchers lost all of their fields, their barns, their winter feed, their saddles, all that kind, their tackle, all that kind of stuff. So periodically, and I would say at the beginning of the fires, we were getting probably between 6 and 8 tons a week. It's slowed down, and we're still in dire need of hay and grain for people's livestock.
0: The next few days and weeks, I imagine, will be critical to recovery efforts.

0: What more does the tribe need to secure and maintain in order to make it?
1: The tribes have been doing really good. They've been keeping our tribe for me instantly. For instance, they keep in direct contact with us. We have 14 councilmen. The ones that are really affected keep in contact with me and let me know the families that I don't have under our radar. They'll give us the listing and let us know how to track them down, or other people's needs so we can immediately get the resources out to them. Super grateful for that. But yeah, the long-term recovery is going to be where we're going to need as many volunteers, because we do like to go in there, take the sifting stuff and help people go through the burn area. But with that, you have to be careful because a lot of the older homes have asbestos. So we need the proper PPE gear, like the masks and the gloves and the suits, to make sure that nobody gets sick. So it'll be looking for people to do that kind of training to our volunteers so we can start getting in there and doing the groundwork with the families.
0: All right. Faith, one more question, and then I'm going to go back to Monica in Spokane. What about next year, right? How are you folks going to be preparing or maybe adapting some of your programs and your budgets and everything else to deal with what might occur in the future?
1: I'd say for us, we've been planning, we've been collecting. This is not our first rodeo. We collect generators, rakes, shovels, water buckets, anything along that line that we know that's going to help people that right in the immediate. And then just adding more to it, right? Like, we definitely need to get like maybe some kind of sheds built on each of our reservations where we can store our stuff. So when fires do hit, that each of our communities have those things instead of trying to transport it from the Spokane Res to the Cavil Res or to the Kalispell, because our reservations are pretty far from each other. The Spokane's is just right across the Columbia River and maybe about 30 miles. That's the closest reservation, tribal reservation adjacent to us. But it would be... We're going to be discussing that probably later today when we have a meeting with our organization. But just getting that kind of stuff in order to be able to have direct services into our communities.
0: Okay. Thank you, Faith. Monica Simeone in Spokane, Washington, how about you? Do you think you'll be more active now in the community, especially when it comes to preparing for future fires?
2: Well, I definitely have given thought to how would I do this differently? Like, I need to be thinking about what would I take? What do I need? You know, we think we have everything digitally stored, but, you know, there are other things in your home. One thing that has been really helpful is there's a lot of information now for homeowners. Like, you don't even think about doing an inventory of what's in your house. There are some folks that are saying go around and record with your phone, because if you do lose your house, that's like the next step, right? You have to go through all of these insurance requirements. And if you're distraught and you can't even begin to describe, okay, I had a couch, I had all these different things that you almost have to inventory, to be able to record it would probably make it easier. So I'm starting to think about what are the best practices as a homeowner that I should be thinking about. God forbid I should, you know, be in this situation, so that I know wildfires aren't going anywhere, and we've seen how the fires could come into the city. And so how are we being, not only thinking about how we would deal with loss, but how are we preparing the outside of our homes? How are we watering things? I definitely am going to be thinking about this very differently as a homeowner going into every fire season.
0: All right. Thank you, Monica. I want to go back to Dan Martinez in Warm Springs, Oregon. And Dan, we heard Faith talk earlier about air quality issues. How about there in Warm Springs? Are you dealing with similar issues?
3: Absolutely. Yeah, we immediately got our air purifications. We had 30 in stock. We immediately got those out within the first 24 hours of the incident. We made sure, and we are still handing out purification.

0: into that process?
1: Well, awareness, green belts around the yards, doing prevention measures is a year-round activity these days. We promote it on every Thursday. We have a Thursday market that starts in the middle of June and goes till about mid-October. We go to the elementary schools. We have kids draw pictures of what their residents look like and the challenges within. We promote and work with a number of agencies that come in, clear around the elders' facilities, trimming trees, taking every measures we can to prevent spread of fires around these residents. But as you've heard from these other folks, I mean, it's a losing battle because of the rapid winds and the winds that are created by these fires. You know, I feel bad for Yakima, Colville. Yesterday, I think I was talking to Joe earlier, I drove down to Klamath Falls to help Chiloquin tribes out with some supplies. And then it's the coalition of nine tribes within Oregon. We respond immediately to help each other out, regardless of what tribes we represent. We reach out long before the government does, because there's nothing better than just being prepared as tribal nations.
0: All right, you mentioned Klamath Tribes. We have the fire program manager for the Klamath Tribes on the line. He's going to join us after this next break and tell us about the situation there. His name is Tim Sexton. And we do have the phone line still open for anyone who would like to join the conversation. The number is 1-800-996-2848. Let us know your experience dealing with wildfires in your community, or maybe you've been a firefighter yourself and you can share some of those insights as well. Again, the number 1-800-996-2848.
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0: We're glad you're with us today on Native America Calling. I'm your host, Sean Spruce, and we're talking about what's becoming a new reality for wildfire response for tribes, especially in the Pacific Northwest region. Tell us what's going on in your area. Maybe you are listening in the Pacific Northwest. Maybe you're in the Southwest. There are fires in various parts of Indian Country right now, and we'd like to hear from you. Again, the number is 1-800-996-2848. That is also 1-800-99-NATIVE. Let's head about 3 hours south of Warm Springs, Oregon now. We're going to Chiloquin, Oregon, where we have Tim Sexton on the line. Chiloquin is just north of the California state line there in the southern part of the state of Oregon. And Tim is the fire program manager for the Klamath Tribes. He's been on the show before. Tim, good morning and welcome back to Native America Calling.
1: Good morning.
0: Tim, there's an especially hot fire burning in your area right now. Tell us about the Wright Spring fire.
1: The Wright Springs fire started several days ago in an active logging operation in a

0: higher elevation portion of the tribe's homeland. It spread rapidly and is currently about 50,000 acres, over 50,000 acres, moving in almost every direction. Some of the fire has been halted on the north portion, but it's continuing to threaten homes and properties to the southeast and the south. We have a critical electronic site that has repeaters and cell towers and so forth, communications infrastructure that is threatened. If it gets burned over, it would shut off cell service and a variety of other functions for the community, as well as law enforcement and other entities that rely on that particular site. So very important to try to protect that. It started in probably the worst case scenario area for us, in an area that was adjacent to this this logging operation that is fairly inaccessible, terrible roads, and an area that hadn't had any treatments for quite some time. A lot of snags, a lot of dead and down wood on the surface and steep slopes. We had plans to do treatments there this coming fall and winter, but the fire got to it first and, again, has burned very severely and intensely over the last several days.
1: Tim, what kind of efforts are going on the ground right now to combat this fire? How many firefighters or crews do you have there? What kinds of equipment are you using?
0: So we have an Office of State Fire Marshal team that's set up, Oregon Office of State Fire Marshal team that's set up to do structural protection. We have a wildland fire complex incident management team that has arrived and is tackling the job of containing the wildland part of the fire. And we, the tribe itself, has our wildland fire module and an engine assigned to the fire. I myself and my deputy are working in various capacities doing fire modeling and assisting with some of the suppression actions. The fire itself was listed as the highest priority fire in the nation a couple of days ago. Because there's been some progress on it and other fires have occurred, it's now down to, I believe, the third highest priority fire in the nation. So that has elevated the importance and has resulted in us getting more resources than we had initially.
1: You have state, federal, and tribal entities all working together, responding to these wildfires. How seamlessly do these different organizations, these entities, work together, Tim?
0: Well, in this area, we've had a lot of practice working together. We had a Copperfield fire a couple of years ago that involved all of those same entities, including Oregon Department of Forestry. And so because we've had a lot of experience and practice working together, this particular effort is working, I don't know if it's seamless, but it's working relatively well, and all parties are cooperating to achieve the ultimate goals. One other bit of tribal resources on the fire is our Feller Buncher. We purchased one earlier this year to help us do some of the fuel mitigation work that needs to be done in the area, and we've got it working on the fire now too to help in the control efforts.
1: What about evacuation preparation? What goes into that type of planning, and what sorts of resources and maybe even infrastructure needs to be in place before a community is asked to evacuate their homes?
0: Well, again, we've had a lot of experience with it over the years, and our emergency operations manager worked with our GIS specialist this last winter to develop an application that can be viewed on an iPad that lists all tribal properties, all enrolled members' private properties, so we know where our members are, and then we can overlay the evacuation GIS information so that we know any of our members that are in a level one, level two, or level three. That helps us identify the needs of our tribal members and our community support services program deals with helping them find temporary housing, providing water, food, et cetera, that they may need while they're evacuated.
1: Tim, you mentioned earlier that one of the issues here with the Wright Spring fire is that there was a lot of old growth, a lot of heavy fuels that hadn't been cleared out. They were scheduled, or there was a plan to clear them out, but there just wasn't time. And it begs the question, are there other areas there in your region that are in a similar situation, heavy with fuels, presenting a big risk for future fires that you need to take a look at and get cleared out before something like this happens again?
0: Absolutely. We've got a prioritized list of areas that have important values and have high hazard. So we've done some risk assessment to identify the highest priorities areas that we want to treat first that would make the biggest difference if a wildfire occurred anywhere in the homeland area. And so this one was one of the highest priorities that would have been treated this coming fall, winter, spring. Now we'll go to the next priority and work on reducing risk in that area. Again, there's a lot more work to do than we've got folks to do it right now, but we're plugging away at getting those highest priorities areas treated as soon as we can.
1: And is that work that can go on year-round, or is there a specific time of the year when it's most effective to do that?
0: Portions of the area, and this Wright Spring fire where it started is one of those that gets snowed out in the wintertime, and so we can only do the work there during the spring, summer, and fall. But we do have other areas that we can focus on when the higher elevation gets snowed out, and we work on that. We also do hazard mitigation work around tribal members' homes and in the Wooi of Chiloquin and some of the other areas, Beatty, that have a sizable number of tribal members.
1: Tim, you were on the show not very long ago. Remind us again, why are wildfires a bigger problem this year? And this, what appears to be a new state of normalcy, do you see it continuing in the years to come?
0: Well, climate change is really manifesting itself on the landscape with extended droughts, multi-year droughts, and then even during an individual year, we get higher or more frequent periods, extended periods of very hot and dry weather. When this fire started, the Wright Springs fire, our humidity was in the single digits. It was, I think, it bottomed out around 6 or 7% for several days, and then usually at the night, in the nighttime, the humidities go up to 60-70% normally, even during a normal summer. But this last week, humidity recovery oftentimes was less than 30%. That means that the fire cannot can burn all night long, not just during the heat of the day like previous summers. When it burns all night long, it doesn't give the firefighters much of a chance to hit it when it's down and to make progress. So we had several back-to-back days of very poor humidity recovery at night that contributed to explosive fire behavior during the day.
1: Let's go to the phones. California, station KIDE. We have a listener. His name is Tim on the line. Good morning, Tim. You're on the air.
2: How's it going?
1: Doing well, doing well. I understand you want to talk about prescribed burns.
2: Yeah, I think those are beneficial for, we're smoked out down here right now, and it seems to be like a rotating schedule in our area down here, Northern California, Southern Oregon, whatever, where they rotate blocks of like thousands of acres to burn up, I guess, or whatever. I don't know. The fires start sometimes by lightning, sometimes not. But yeah, the prescribed, if we could get rid of all that undercover, would probably be a better outcome, because we get smoked out. And I'm older now, but I got grandkids now, and I didn't grow up breathing this stuff. There's particulate falling from the sky. So no matter what you do, that's going to affect you. You're not going to know for 30 or 40 years what that effect's going to be. So that's all I got to say. But yeah, keep burning.
1: Okay. Tim, have you experienced a fire like what we're talking about today? Have you lived through one of these events yourself?
2: A little older now. So the first fire that they really had up here where I'm at it was in 1987 where they started actually fighting fire with fire. So then that, when you start fighting fire with fire, then that basically doubles the fire immediately.
1: Yeah, that's an interesting point to make. And Tim Sexton, I want to ask you about that. I mean, when we're talking about a prescribed burn or when you're doubling fire like that, I mean, it's tricky, isn't it? I mean, there's that risk that it could get out of hand.
0: Well, there is, but it's exceedingly rare. It's a very small percentage of prescribed burns that escape. They do produce smoke, and we try to manage them during time periods when there's good air dispersal and smoke dispersal. And so we can do a lot of burning with little impact to communities if we schedule it with the wind direction and the ventilation index is favorable.
1: All right, thank you. That was a caller, Tim, listening on KIDE Radio in California. I want to go back now to Faith Zachary Tenaskid. And Faith, what are your thoughts with regard to the response of both state and federal officials and the fires that you're dealing with there on Colville land? Did you feel it was adequate?
3: Not really. I felt like we needed help a lot sooner. It took 2 weeks, almost 3 weeks for the state or the governor to declare us a state of emergency. And it was devastating. Our community suffered, our people suffered, our animals suffered. Our tribes reached out to, you know, and let them know, like, we need help now. We just wasn't getting it fast enough. I mean, that's where the community came in. That's why community members were out there digging fire lines. We just didn't have the resources and the manpower to do it.
1: Yeah. Dan Martinez up in Warm Springs, I know you're out there on the fire line right now, boots on the ground. I know you've been working a lot of days straight. When do you anticipate that the work and just your life is going to get fairly back to normal?
4: Well, that's a good question. We're in the process of mitigating. We got a bear team doing the assessments out here. We've got a number of firefighters scouting the areas to make sure it doesn't spread into our reservation within those boundaries. Life doesn't become normal for a matter, you know, when we're in the recovery phase, but we're also still in on a level of basically being alarmed again with fire spreads. We are surrounded, I mean, literally by fire within our boundaries. And that's a big concern, as indicated. The smoke is a concern. We were strapped, too, with resources as a result of all the fires that are within our region. And that became an issue. So we do the best we can with our fire management, fire task teams, our hotshot crews. And you know, we make immediate decisions on the fire line to protect our resources and protect our our traditional foods, but it is a challenge. It's not our first rodeo, as indicated. We do our best to take life and property, and that's what we stand for. And so normalcy is going to be a well.
1: Okay. And Dan, state and federal stakeholders who you are working with, do they understand the trends as we've been explained here on this show today and just what the future holds and what needs to happen in order to get a handle on some of these risks in the future?
4: Well, the risks are real. I believe the tribes could do a better partnership with our state resources, our Bureau of Indian Affairs, our BLM, our Forest Service. We meet constantly to look over those risks and analyze them on a database of to look at that, to assess it, and decide what's the best course of action. We do fuels reduction. We go out and we burn along these areas that are vulnerable as a result of the bill kill and the trees dying out in certain areas. We have a number of areas here on our reservation that's still wilderness that's never been touched by human hands. So we already know the potential sites, and we study it with the database with our Forest Service. We meet constantly on pre-seasons and how we're going to attack these fires if and when. We meet with our EOPs. Our data tells us exactly what we need to do and how fast we need to get it done. But I have this philosophy. You can't really rely on the government, so we got to rely on each other, government-to-government partnerships with other tribes. We act fast to protect our communities, and I think that's the good outcome that we had with the latest fires that we had to deal with.
1: Dan Martinez joining us from the fire line today, along with our other guests, Tim Sexton, Monica Simeone, and Faith Zachary Tenasket. With that, we're out of time, so we're going to have to wrap up our conversation. But I do want to encourage all of our listeners to tune in again tomorrow when we'll talk with the lead singer of the 80s hit new wave band, Romeo Void, about a new retrospective of the band's work. I'm Sean Spruce. Hope you enjoy the rest of your day.

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Through responsible stewardship of the land and resources, business development, and shareholder programs, Dorian is committed to creating opportunities for future generations while honoring the values and traditions of shareholders. 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Come on, man.

Alaska's road system is in need of a lot of improvements. Rated near the bottom in the nation in terms of safety, dangerous road conditions and dangerous drivers create increased risk for vehicle collisions. And in many communities, being a pedestrian or a bicycle commuter can be hazardous. Why are Alaska's roads and highways so dangerous, and what's being done to try to make them safer? On today's Talk of Alaska, transportation experts join us for updates on current projects.

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2: Hello. From Alaska Public Media, it's Talk of Alaska. I'm Lori Townsend. There are many roadways in Anchorage that are considered dangerous for vehicles or pedestrians and bike riders. And one large proposal called the Safer Seward Highway Project has generated a lot of interest and controversy. What is being proposed for this popular stretch of scenic highway, and why is it controversial? Outside of South Central, what other road and highway projects is the state working on, and what do you need to know about them? Our guests today spend a lot of time thinking about vehicle, bike, and pedestrian safety. Pam Golden is a State Department of Transportation traffic and safety engineer. She joins us on the line from Fairbanks. Hi, Pam.
3: Good morning. Thanks for having us.
2: Yeah, thanks for being on the line with us today. Catherine Wood leads outreach and communication for the Safer Seward Highway Project. Hello.
4: Hello, good morning.
2: Thanks for being here. And Alexa Dobson is the director of Bike Anchorage, a local bike advocacy organization that advocates for safer roadways. Welcome.
5: Good morning. Thanks for having us.
2: Yeah, it's great to have guests in the studio with me. You can also join our discussion. Are you concerned about road conditions or planned highway changes in your community? Do you have questions about safety plans in Anchorage or for the Seward Highway Project that aims to increase safety on the scenic drive from Anchorage to the Kenai Peninsula? You can call us statewide at 1-800-478-8255. That's 1-800-478-8255. If you're in Anchorage, the local number is 907-550-8422, 550-8422. You can also email us, talk@alaskapublic.org. I know there's a lot of interest in the Safer Seward Highway Plan, but before we discuss that, Pam, I'd really like for you to set the highway safety vision more broadly for us. You said you work on programs that include both infrastructure and behavior. Talk about how behavior is considered in the design process.
3: Sure. When we are looking at any sort of project, we have to consider the whole system at large. It's about, sure, what DOT is thought of for doing, making safe roads, establishing safe speeds, but it's also making sure that our users have what they need to be safe, that we have the infrastructure in place to promote safer vehicle use. There's a lot being done on the industry side in car manufacturing. There are things we can do at DOT to help with communicating with vehicles to make sure that our signing and our striping is there for, the camera systems on our vehicles. And then working with our partners in emergency response to make sure that should a crash happen, they've got what they need to get post-crash care to folks as soon as possible. That first hour after a crash is incredibly important.
2: You're constantly, you had said in an earlier interview that you're constantly looking at problem locations. Talk about what you're monitoring, measuring, and how does that lead to action on area roads?
3: Sure. We do a screening of our system annually where we look for any location that's had two serious injury crashes or one fatality. That's sort of our top bar there that we are looking at. And then we look at see what kind of crashes are happening and is there a proven countermeasure we could apply to the roadway that would address those types of crashes. We have also started integrating new forms of data. We have connected vehicle data that we purchased from a third-party aggregator that can tell us locations where we have routine areas of hard braking or some vehicles have pedestrian collision avoidance on them. So we can pull in that sort of data to supplement our known crash data. And then we even have a safety concern reporter that folks can go in on our website. It's dot.alaska.gov/besafe, B-E-S-A-F-E. Again, dot.alaska.gov/be-safe. And there is a concern reporter there, whether it's a pothole or an area where you think gravel needs to be swept, or I think we really need a crosswalk here, or this curb ramp is not right. So we have all of those data sources we can then integrate into identifying projects for our highway safety improvement program. And of course, every project that's not part of that specific pot of funding also does some sort of crash analysis to make sure that as we're out doing whatever type of project it might be, we are at the same time addressing any sort of safety concerns that might be out there.
2: Give some examples of problem locations you've seen addressed in a positive way. Some of the other projects you do that you support for safety improvements. Talk about where you have put in countermeasures to reduce crashes. What are the measures and what have the results meant in terms of changing driving behavior and increased safety?
3: So I think the easiest one is a roundabout. So there's plenty of roundabouts across the state. A single lane roundabout is the safest at grade intersection you could find on the system anywhere. Several in Fairbanks, several in Anchorage and the Mat-Su. So those we see a significant crash reduction, and in many ways it's because we've controlled speed through the intersection. And if two cars do come together, it's at a very slow speed. Again, if it's a pedestrian crossing, the car is slowed way down, you know, and it sort of takes the physics piece of it and reduces that energy exchange there. We've done projects such as signing all of our curves on our rural two-lane highways. If you drive up the parks or out the Glen or, you know, even down the Seward or the Sterling, all those curve warning signs, we made sure we got all those updated to reflect the current speeds people are driving and making sure that that warning is out there. In a more urban setting, while somewhat controversial in its own right, as many of our highway safety improvement projects are, there is the median barrier on Minnesota between Benson and Northern Lights that kept folks from crossing there. And we have some more work to do. Those projects, you know, that area is not complete for sure. But those are the types of things we're looking at. And we're looking at proven measures. So things that are tried and tested and true. And we know reliably that it's going to result in a positive outcome.
2: All right. Thanks so much for getting us started today, Pam. If you're just joining us, this is Talk of Alaska, and we're talking about planning for safer roads and highways in our state. On the line from Fairbanks is Pam Golden. Pam is a state traffic and safety engineer. And in the studio with me today is Catherine Wood. Catherine is the Safer Seward Highway Project Communication Lead. And Alexa Dobson is in the studio. Alexa is the executive director of Bike Anchorage. You can join our conversation statewide at 1-800-478-8255. That's 1-800-478-8255. If you're in Anchorage, the local number is 907-550-8422, 550-8422. And you can email us, talk@alaskapublic.org. Alexa, Bike Anchorage advocates for more than just bike commuters. Tell us about your advocacy work and who it encompasses.
5: Absolutely. So Bike Anchorage's main mission is to make the city more bike friendly. And the natural consequence of that is that the type of built environment that is bike friendly is also friendly for people who are walking, who are taking transit, for people of all ages and abilities, and believe it or not, also for drivers. So the safety advocacy that we do is really focused on creating an environment that allows people to get where they're going safely, no matter what mode they choose, and preventing those crashes from happening in the first place. So in my role as executive director, I am often on the stakeholder groups for these road projects. So we get to offer that perspective for people who are getting around Anchorage outside of a car, which is a substantial amount of people and would be higher if we had better infrastructure that was safe and inviting to do so.
2: Do you work with other non-motorized commuter advocacy groups in other cities and states? And if so, how does Anchorage compare in terms of safe corridors for people not in cars?
5: Well, there are definitely some ways that I think Anchorage stands out with some really great attributes. Our urban greenbelt system is a really great example of that. So being able to get around on the Chester Creek Trail or the Campbell Creek Trail, you know, things like that, that's really unique. That's something that a lot of other cities, you know, when we go to conferences and I talk to other advocates, that's something that they're really excited about. But then on the other hand, our on-street infrastructure is really lacking compared to a lot of other areas. We don't really have much in the way of protected bicycle facilities. There are a lot of missing crossings. There are a lot of places where, unfortunately, as we've heard earlier, DOT has chosen to create hostile architecture, anti-pedestrian barriers, rather than adding safe crossings for pedestrians. So there is a lot of there's a lot of work that we still need to do, but we have a really great system, kind of the backbone of our active transportation network in that urban greenbelt system.
2: All right, now to the specifics of the Safer Seward Highway Plan. Catherine, you're engaged in a study for the Seward Highway Project. How long have you been meeting with Alaskans? Who are you meeting with, and what are the concerns of people who live along the stretch of the Seward Highway and the people who frequently use it? What is needed for increased safety?
4: So we started on this project in 2023, but actually the DOT has been looking at and studying this corridor for decades before that. So this was initially identified as a safety corridor where you've got a higher than should be expected kind of crash rate. So it's been decades that the DOT has known that this stretch of the Seward Highway is an issue. But this current effort started in 2023. We have had a lot of outreach over the last, I guess, 3.5 years. Public meetings, we've done, I think, more than 60 one-on-one meetings with different user groups, interest groups. We convened a stakeholder working group like Alexa mentioned, and she was a great part of. And we met, I think, 15 times with agencies and community councils and folks interested in safety on this corridor. So the concerns.
2: Yeah, and maybe just a brief...
4: Sure.
2: Snapshot of the proposed project.
4: Yeah. So we're looking at the segment from roughly Rabbit Creek to Bird. Mm-hmm. And the goals of the project are three. One is to reduce the crash rate and the severity of crashes. And the second one is to make sure that while we're doing that, that the road is still open and people can be using it reliably. And the third is to make sure that we're considering all the different kinds of users, not just vehicles, but also bikes and peds and railroad. So those are the three concerns we're trying to resolve.
2: And this is a project that is anticipated to take maybe 2 decades, is that right?
4: Yeah, I mean, when you look at a big corridor like this, it's not something that you can do in one segment. It's much like the DOT has worked on the Seward Highway through Anchorage over time. So, you know, 30, 40 years ago, they did an environmental document, cast a vision, and said, this is our plan. We're doing the same thing now for this segment of the Seward Highway. And then as time goes on, they've built out different segments and improved it.
2: Thank you for getting us started there. And Alexa, Bike Anchorage was one of the stakeholder groups in the Seward Highway project. You said the group was focused on a specific idea that didn't square with what you wanted to see. Talk about the disconnect from the ideas that you would like to see and what is moving forward here.
5: Absolutely. I think that it's important to understand that the project is actually quite far along in the design process, and there is a specific design alternative that is being advanced at this point. And that is a 4-lane divided highway. In some areas, there would be a median barrier 250 feet wide. And cuts in vertical cuts into the cliffs, into the rock face, up to 400 feet. So it is really an enormous footprint and an extreme widening of this section of highway that is not needed based on the traffic volumes in the area, which have been stagnant or declining for decades. And really creates this enormous environmental disruption and also creates a different sort of feeling for drivers who are on the highway, because the design is intended to make it wider, straighter, and emptier, which are things that every traffic engineer knows are going to result in drivers driving faster and more carelessly. And that's a real concern because about half of the crashes that happen on this highway are single vehicles running off of the road because they lost control. These are things that have to do with excess speed and with winter driving conditions. So we're really concerned that this project says that it's about safety, but it really does appear to be primarily about creating a wider highway and then using safety language to sell that to the public.
2: Pam, you're an engineer. What do your studies say about wider, straighter stretches of road and speed?
3: So when it comes to rural highways, a four-lane divided highway is going to be safer than a two-lane rural highway. And that really has to do with there's room for error. There's room to recover. There's room for that single vehicle that might have run off the road to not leave the roadway, to have a wider shoulder, to have another lane, to not be able to get into a head-on. That's still a lane departure. It's just going in the other direction. And it is possible to have both a safe highway for vehicles and a safe non-motorized facility with it that really gets everyone the uses they need in that corridor accommodated.
2: One of the things that Bike Anchorage wanted was a larger distance between bike pedestrian pathway and the traffic lane. Catherine, you acknowledge that Bike Anchorage wanted a larger distance between that pathway. The current design is 10 feet of separation. You called it a compromise. Are there other similar highway configurations in other states that you were able to study to feel confident about this compromise, or did a lot of it come down to the amount of money needed and environmental effect that it would have?
4: So it's a minimum of 10 feet, and it could change and be more. But, like, yes, these kinds of pathways that you see along Alaska highways exist at that distance and different distances all the time. So that's a very standard use. I think that what we heard was not just requests. So we heard loud and clear, we want the pathway. And we have honored that all the way from the very beginning. From a rural highway standpoint, the acceptable is considered a wider shoulder. But stakeholders and said very loudly, and we agree, that's not good enough. We need a separated pathway here. So it's really a question of all the other impacts, right? If you widen out in some place, in many places, you're either cutting into rocks or you're filling in the Turnagain Arm, which is endangered beluga whale habitat. So many of our other stakeholders, like National Marine Fisheries, said, you've got to absolutely minimize what you're putting in the water. And others, like the climbing organization, said, please try to avoid as many rock cuts as you can. So in every spot, we were making really tough decisions about whether we were going to go towards the water or towards the rocks. But overall, our stakeholder committee said, you know, it's tough, but you should be pushing more towards rock cutting and less towards fill in the water. So yeah, we are really trying to squeeze a lot into a space and get something that works for everybody.
2: And one of the things, Catherine, you said in an earlier interview was that wideness and straightening the highway isn't the only thing that affects safety. You
4: Absolutely.
2: Said it's also conflict points. What did you mean? What are those?
4: Right. So anytime you have somebody entering or exiting the highway, if somebody slows down in front of you, those are all potentials for a crash to happen. And so the more that you have that possibility of conflict on a highway road, the more you have that possibility of crashes. So if you can reduce those, you're going to improve safety. So part of that in the four-lane highway is that, you know, we know people want to go slower, and we know some people want to go the speed limit in this segment. And having two lanes on both sides allows you to do that, right? So you can have a lane for slower moving traffic, and you can have a lane for traffic that wants to travel at the safe speed that's been posted.
2: Alexa, you said earlier that it is broadly known in traffic engineering that slower speeds and bike lanes help all travelers. Where is your information coming from, and why is that the case?
5: That slower speeds are safer for Well, that is basic physics. So within the traffic engineering community, there is a lot of research that's happening these days about how these conflict points can interact. But specifically, when we're talking about where that interaction is between bicyclists and pedestrians and drivers on the Seward Highway, the problem with placing the multi-use pathway so close to the roadway is that it is completely unprotected from those drivers, and it is within what is called the clear zone. So the clear zone is an area on either side of the highway where, as we heard earlier, there's kind of an expectation that drivers are going to lose control of their vehicles. And the idea is that they clear that area of light poles and trees and things like that so that if somebody does go off the road, they're not going to crash into something and it could become fatal, right? But that pathway is directly in the clear zone, which means that the design places the most vulnerable people exactly where the engineers expect that those out of control crashing vehicles are going to be. And because there's going to be some barrier on the other side, either that pathway is going to be up against the rock face or that pathway is going to be up against a fence next to the railroad, that means that those bicyclists and pedestrians, God forbid, if a car does go off of the road, those bicyclists and pedestrians are going to be trapped there. And the idea that we can make all these compromises to have an extremely wide roadway, we can do all this cut and all this fill, all this environmental damage so that we can add an extra lane so that drivers can go a little bit faster, but we can't make that compromise for the safety of bicyclists and pedestrians really just isn't right.
4: So I'd just like to clarify, we're not doing it to make people go faster or to try to increase capacity. Those are not the problems we're trying to solve. We're trying to solve a consistent safety issue where people are dying and being injured on this highway. And it's been going on for decades.
6: We're going to go to the phones for a moment and hear from Mark in Anchorage. Hello.
7: Hi there. So we all know that there are very significant costs to a lack of safe and proper pedestrian infrastructure. We see that in the fact that Anchorage is currently dealing with serious budgetary difficulties, trying to maintain and really even just do basic repairs on its aging and largely crumbling road system. And we see the benefits of having more pedestrian infrastructure in terms of going to other countries, seeing people happier, healthier, restaurants busier, shops busier. And it feels very obvious to a lot of people in the advocacy community, but whenever we propose better pedestrianization or reducing the amount of car travel on roads, it seems to meet a lot of hostility here in our own communities, and people don't really see the cost benefits of that. My question for both of the guests is, how do we communicate those policy impacts and the cost benefits to people here at home and to policymakers who have been so stuck in this 1950s, increase the parking lots, increase the lanes brain?
6: Well, thanks for the call, Mark. I want to let Pam, who has been an engineer for 20 years, respond a bit to that idea of hostility toward making things safer for pedestrians and bicyclists. What would you say to that?
3: There's a culture shift that's taking place, and it's slow, like many culture shifts are. 20 years ago when I started, we didn't really talk about bicycles and pedestrians very much when we were designing a roadway. And I am thrilled that that is now part of the everyday conversation in road design. And you see it on the municipal side as well when we start talking about land use and how the land use interacts with the roadways. And I don't think there's a magic answer to how we change that. It's a slow cultural change, like any cultural change. Many of us are of the age where we remember people smoking cigarettes everywhere. And that is one of those cultural changes that has taken place through the years. And we talk about that in safety conferences, that these cultural movements take time. So I wouldn't say that it's an all or nothing now. It's just something we have to keep diligently working on.
6: Alexa, you said that you'd like to see some excluded options from the Seward Highway project reevaluated. What are some of those options?
5: This is a really important question because when you dig into the draft environmental assessment, which is the main project report that's out right now, you can see how the screening process took place. You can see what options were evaluated and rejected, what options never even got a seat at the table to begin with. And the way that the screening process was set up, the project team first decided we are going to pick head-on collisions that as the primary thing that we want to eliminate. And from there, they were able to say, okay, we're not going to consider any design alternative that isn't divided. So that's all of those opportunities completely excluded from the get-go. Later along in the process, we start to look at questions of, well, could we just add some passing lanes somewhere? Could there be three-lane options, things of that nature? And the screening process for that is, to be honest, rigged to favor the four-lane option. And the reason for that is that they use metrics like level of service, which is a measure of driver convenience. In this context, how many cars are behind other cars. And using those screening tools, they find that a wider highway with more lanes has a better level of service because cars aren't behind other cars. It's not a safety metric. It has no interest in anybody outside the driver's seat of a vehicle. But that's the metric that was used to decide that we're going to go with this extremely wide design. So the process really is kind of rotten all the way through. And our advocacy is that this project go back to the beginning, that it modify the purpose and need statement so that it's clear and honest about the nature of the crashes and the need for safety, and that it evaluates smaller footprint, lower expense interventions. Because this is a $1.5 billion project. This is enormous in terms of the cost and the opportunity cost for Anchorage, the projects that we won't be able to do because money is going here instead. So it really does need to go all the way back to the beginning and reevaluate those smaller footprint options a little bit more honestly.
6: Strong comments. Catherine, how do you respond?
4: Well, you know, all criticism makes us stronger, right? So that's good. We have heard that there are a lot of questions about the traffic analysis and the screening process. And we're actually working on that right now in terms of revising that, doing a better job of I think about it as like show your homework. I think that in our draft environmental document, we showed the answer, but like my 11th grader would want, her math teacher would be like, yeah, show me how you got there. So we're working on that to do a better job. We did follow the NEPA process, which is a federal process, and we spent about nine months.
6: The National Environmental Policy Act.
4: Yeah, yeah, and it all does come back to the purpose and need. Alexa's right. But we spent 9 months working that through and revising that based on stakeholder feedback to try to gather the whole breadth of concerns there. I think it's really about crashes. We have to look at level of service because we have to make sure that whatever we're proposing isn't creating a different option. But that's not what's driving the decision making. I also want to talk about the cost too, because there's a lot of concern about that number. It sounds really big, and it is really big. But you've got to remember, this doesn't mean that we're committing to start designing and building this on day one and implementing it as fast as possible. It lays a vision that we are trying to bring all stakeholders together and get a consistent vision. And then as funding comes available over time, we can slow roll this. It can take much longer. If we get a huge amount of funding, the federal government changes, then perhaps we do it at a different speed. But that question about how projects are funded over time, that's a balance that the state DOT looks at every year. And it's not, it is not true to say that if we fund this, we can't fund other projects in Anchorage.
6: All right. We are going to take a quick break. When we come back, we'll drill down a bit and learn more about the Safer Seward Highway proposal as well as other highway projects as Talk of Alaska continues.
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0: Welcome back to Talk of Alaska. We're talking about planning for safer roads and highways in our state. The call-in number statewide is 1-800-478-8255, 1-800-478-8255. If you're in Anchorage, the local number is 907-550-8422, 550-8422. You can also email us, talk@alaskapublic.org. As Janine did, she writes, 160 miles, talking about the Taylor Highway, Eagle to Tok, 160 miles of mostly gravel with some chip seal. The Taylor Highway, also known as Highway 5, has deteriorated alarmingly in the last 10 years. This person says, due to a DOT camp closure, the hiring of area managers whose skill seems limited to pavement and loosely supervise local maintenance crews doing the bare minimum of what is needed. Consistent expressions of concern from community members, tribal leaders, and businesses all result in being given the handy budget cut excuse runaround. Our section of road still has all the needed equipment at its disposal and a large maintenance crew. What used to be a predictable four-hour ride on the Taylor from Eagle to Tok now takes 5 to 6 hours. Conditions remain consistently horrible and seasonally treacherous. Pam, is this a highway that stretch a road that you're involved in or have been?
1: So I was the Northern Region traffic engineer prior to assuming the statewide role. So that is a Northern Region road. It's not something that the traffic engineers not so much get involved in the maintenance unless it starts leading to reported crashes. And a road like the Taylor Highway is a little, it's similar to many other more remote roads in that crash data is very, very limited on those roads. A lot of times if somebody has an issue, the next person by pulls them out, no crash report ever happens. It is very difficult for us. Going back to that concern reporter, I know that the person who wrote in appears to say it's falling on deaf ears, but that concern reporter is another way folks can pop in and make their comments known. It gets broadcast to several folks within each region that can look at specific issues. I can't really speak to any budgetary cuts or camps being closed. That's sort of outside of our purview. Certainly we'll be passing that along and, in hopes that we can get some information back.
0: It's a beautiful drive, but kind of a scary stretch of road. And I always thought that it was interesting. It was called a highway, because it doesn't seem very highway-like. Let's go back to the phones for a moment. Jeff is in Anchor Point. Hello.
2: Oh, yeah. Can you hear me, Lori?
0: Yep. I can hear you.
2: Yeah, I've got a multiple things here, but I don't know. The most quote-unquote problem is I talked to DOT. One of my ideas was to thin out the moose in the worst parts of the corridor with, crossbow hunters, certified crossbow hunters, so you can still involve the roadkill people. Anyways, it's just stupid. The number's like 240 moose this year. It's stupid. In the signage, moose warning signs, it looks just like a curve sign from a distance. You need a different shape sign. The speed limit, you can do maybe 5 under the speed limit, whatever the legal might be. And you need to bust these people. They're speeding. You need maybe another trooper. You could have the money to pay the trooper from busting the people speeding. And bicyclists, they need to be wearing something bright. Should I damn near run over one in a dark, on a shaded curve? Anyways, I need more preparation to have this sound better, but that's some of my ideas.
0: Well, I thought your ideas were very clearly articulated, Jeff, so thank you for the call. Jeff, identifying a lot of roadway hazards, people not being visible enough, animals, always the most concerns on the road. Alexa, did you want to add something there?
3: Yeah, I think that a common thread through what we were just hearing there was that when you're on a highway and you're driving, you can't turn your brain off. you have to drive attentively and you have to drive at a speed that allows you to see what's going on around you and to react to it. If you are driving too fast on the highway, you're not going to see a moose until you hit it. You're not going to see a bicyclist until you hit them. And it's not because those things aren't visible. It's because your brain cannot process the information that is coming in fast enough for you to react if you are driving too fast for the conditions. And that's why we think that it is so important when we're talking about this Seward Highway widening project that the design really needs to naturally enforce safe speeds. It's just not going to happen that we're going to be able to fund enough troopers to have somebody out there catching every person who speeds. And there are a lot of reasons that a lot of people wouldn't prefer that to begin with. So instead, with smart road design, you can actually make the road feel like it should be driven at 55 miles per hour. Nice. But you

0: if you try to speed, will not feel as safe. So the design is not wider and straighter. The design is 55 miles an hour with, you know, slightly less curvy areas. But we're not talking a straightaway. We're talking 55 miles an hour.
1: Well, you're clearly aware of the criticism, not only from Bike Anchorage, but also from assembly members, Aaron Baldwin Day, Daniel Volan, who are part of the AMATS, Anchorage Metropolitan Area Transportation Solutions Policy Committee. Both voted against adding the Safer Seward Highway project back into the city's long-term, long-range plans. Baldwin Day was quoted in the Anchorage Daily News saying, functionally, nothing has changed in 10 months. And she said, we remain convinced the DOT does not intend to make any adjustments whatsoever. Even the mayor said her support is conditional. How do you respond to this ongoing critique? Are things changing?
0: Absolutely. It's not done yet. We issued a draft statement which showed our work and best thoughts to date. And then we had a public comment period that we extended several times to gather more feedback, and we're still taking feedback. What we're doing right now is looking really hard at all those comments and revising the environmental analysis. When we get through, and we're taking time because they were good comments, and we want to make sure that we're doing a thorough job. We will be publishing a revised draft, and that will be available for public review again. So it's not a done process. This is still very much in play.
1: And when will that next draft be released to the public for comment? Is that known yet?
0: Yeah, we think it'll be this fall, perhaps winter. So there's a couple other things, federal processes ongoing at the same time, and it kind of depends on the timing on those.
1: All right.
0: I do want to say, though, we are going to have another public input opportunity at the request of the mayor's office and to address some of the public concerns that we're hearing from assembly, et cetera. That date hasn't been set yet, but we will absolutely share that once it is.
1: All right. Thank you for that. We're going to, this seems maybe a bit off topic, but, oh, I guess we lost that caller. Catherine, do you think some of the criticism is based on what people think is needed in more densely populated areas versus highways, neighborhood streets versus a highway?
0: It's tough because this is a rural highway. So the treatments are not the same that we would need, say, on Tudor or on my neighborhood road. I think it's, we have to remember that this section of road has regional and statewide significance, that it's connecting people in the Kenai Peninsula to hospitals in Anchorage. It's connecting people in Anchorage to recreational opportunities to the south. So the needs of the through traffic are different than when you're in a city and you're doing through traffic and, you know, immediate direct access traffic.
1: You mentioned people on the Kenai needing to get to Anchorage for things like medical appointments or to the hospital. We had a caller on the line that we didn't get to in time and they dropped off, but their question was, why is the highway closed for hours after an accident? And I imagine, Pam, there's a lot of factors that go into what's happening there.
2: There are, for sure. Part of it is just the accident investigation that our partners in law enforcement have to do. And admittedly, there's only two lanes. So if the crash has taken up two lanes, there's nowhere to divert folks around. You know, we've got to give that our emergency responders the space and time they need to extricate, to get people transported, to do their investigation and get the road reopened and cleared of, you know, all of the debris, et cetera. Once law enforcement takes over the scene, it's sort of out of DOT's hands, but that is just putting, you know, being upfront with it. That is one thing a four lane would address pretty well over a two lane.
1: Pam and Catherine both, some of the criticism for the Seward Highway project stems from Anchorage Assembly AMATS members Baldwin Day and Volland, who note DOT's own ranking of the state's most dangerous roads in the Seward corridor isn't in the top 50. Anchorage has nearly two dozen roads considered more

0: dangerous than the Seward section. How is the Seward project justified when many other projects seem more urgent? Who wants to take that?
1: I'll start with the quote, the ranking of the most, you know, dangerous, hazardous, whatever you might want to put it at. And it's not a fair comparison to look at an urban road versus a rural road. We look at things like crash rates, but our data has been not in a form we could use that for recently. So right now we are looking at a straight cost of crashes per mile, and that's not really the best way to evaluate. We are right now looking at crash rates on our interstate system. Where are the worst spots on our interstate system, which is, you know, the Parks Highway, the Glenn Highway, the Seward Highway, you know, sort of those major roads that connect communities. It's not really fair to compare Ingra Gamble or Tudor Muldoon to the Seward.
0: All right. Anything you want to add, Catherine? Or
2: yeah, it's different funding sources too that they're looking at. That shortage list, that list was for highway safety improvements, and this is for this. These funds would come from national highway system funds. So there's a little bit of a, you know, a color of money that you can spend on types of roads. So it's not a direct apples to apples.
0: Alexa.
3: So that is actually very misleading information, and I think it's important that the public understand this. The most deadly roads in Anchorage, those urban arterials that are owned by the state, that's your Northern Lights in Benson, your Minnesota, Gamble, Ingra, all of those, are considered on the national highway system, and they are eligible for the same pot of money, that national highway system funding that is being allocated for the Seward Highway widening project. It is not true that the rules around this type of funding determine where they can be spent. The state could choose to allocate that $1.5 billion to safety improvements on the roads that need it the most in the urban core, but they choose not to. And for context, if we look at a project like the Fireweed Lane project, this is going to be a complete rehabilitation of the road, complete redesign, rebuild. That is going to be about $50 million. So what that means is that we could have, 30 fireweed scale projects in Anchorage for the same cost as this highway project. And one more piece that I'd like to add is that the data set that all of the analysis that goes into the EA for the Seward Highway project is based on a 5-year period from 2017 to 2021. And I would like to ask the listeners right now to think to yourself, what do you think was the number of fatal crashes on that highway section in that 5-year period? Just take a second, think about it, and ask yourself, was the number 4? Because that was the number of fatal crashes that occurred there.
0: We need to take a quick break, but then I will give Catherine and Pam a chance to respond here as Talk of Alaska continues statewide.
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0: Welcome back to Talk of Alaska. Okay, Catherine and Pam, Alexa put out some pretty strong statements there about the funding for the Safer Sewer Highway project could be used for projects in Anchorage. What would you like to say in response?
2: Well, so four is four too many. And we have to look at improving safety on the corridors in Anchorage and on the rural highways. There is absolutely a need to improve pedestrian safety on Anchorage corridors. I 100% agree, and the DOT has added some project starts to start addressing some of those. You know, I think the pedestrian concerns that we're seeing in Anchorage have really changed in the last 5 years since COVID, and that's important. This project has been going on for a lot longer. So there is enough funding to be able to handle both. But it's not a direct, right? It's not a, if you don't spend it on Seward Highway, it goes to Anchorage NHS projects. If we don't spend money on the Seward Highway, then that money goes back to be ranked against statewide NHS needs, which Anchorage is a part of. But then it would have to compete against, you know, the DOT has to look at that funding against all of the interstate and the entire state.
0: All right, let's go back to the phones for a moment. Anne is in Eagle River. Hello, Anne.
7: Hi. I think I share the frustration as somebody who drives but also wants to be able to get around Anchorage in other ways. As a driver, it's frustrating to not have safe crossings for pedestrians. It's frustrating to drive down the road and have the road be in bad condition so that then I need to be a hazard myself and stop so I don't cut off a bicyclist so they don't fall into the storm drain, which is like 6 inches below the level of the paving of the road. I understand these big projects. People want to have a good, strong infrastructure. But I also see, just as the little human being going through Anchorage and from Anchorage to other places, that the infrastructure, we have to have it strong, but it also literally needs, it's supposed to serve us. And there's a point where it feels like we're serving the infrastructure. Mm. It's hard. Sometimes it feels like the roads are the most important thing, but not what we can use them for safely. And I don't know how to address that, but I don't want to be caught in a situation like driving on Minnesota where someone's trying to cross the road and they can't. Mm-hmm. There's no safe place for them to cross the road.
0: Well, thank you for the call, Anne. We're going to stay with the phones for a moment. Sandy is in Talkeetna. Hello, Sandy.
8: Hi. I'm sorry, I did just read about this last week, and I unfortunately jumped in at the last minute here. My feeling is that I agree with the previous caller, for one thing. And also, it seems to me in my recollection, I've been here since 1983, it seems in my recollection that I used to see a lot more state troopers out. And I rarely see trooper presence at the level that it used to be. I would like to see, rather than another ginormous road project, I would rather see us work within our means, work with our carrying capacity, and put a whole bunch more troopers out there and make the fines ugly. Because I think we can retrain, and it's local, I think we can retrain Alaskans to slow the heck down. And you know that the problem is bad driving and speeding because of what happened on the Glen, which is 4 lanes and was recently closed for a very extended period of time. So I don't think 4 lanes is the answer. I think retraining and getting people to calm the heck down by slapping them with big fines.
0: All right. Well, thank you for the call, Sandy. It's hard to argue with getting people to slow down.
2: Yeah. When we've been talking to the troopers who are, trying to work on this section of the highway, and specifically, one of the challenges they have is that there is not safe places to monitor the traffic and then to pull people over. So in some ways, the geometry right now makes it very difficult to enforce bad speeding behavior. So, you know, changing that could help that, could make enforcement better and easier.
0: Let's go back to the phones for just a moment. Juanita is in Anchorage. Hello.
9: Hi. Some years ago, I think about 25 years ago, the Seward Highway was designated an All-American Road, which is a federal designation. And it was so designated because of the recreational, scenic, historic values that are found along the corridor. And much of the way that the highway is configured now, especially along this section that they're talking about, the Safer Seward Highway Project, is based on preserving those values. And we have, you know, different users who use the highway corridor for different reasons, but it seems that this proposal is really focused on, speed of use and not the recognition that that highway is a very important corridor for a lot of different users. So I'll leave it there.
0: Thank you. Thanks for the call, Juanita. Catherine and Pam, what are your thoughts about that? There is a lot of concern about historical sites mm-hmm. and other areas along mm-hmm. there changing the way the drive looks, all yep. of those things.
2: So we worked really hard and carefully routed it to avoid impacting historic properties. So there are identified, national historic properties on there, and we're not touching them intentionally. Recreation, super important. Let's add a pathway and make that even better. Let's take the parking lots that we have and improve them. We've added, for example, a viewing platform at Windy Corner for people who want to see the goats. Right now, people stop on the highway, they get into the median, they're all walking on the highway, very unsafe. But if we can, we have a proposal to create a spot where people could safely view that. So we have tried to build pieces in to recognize that and continue to value those things.
0: Well, I appreciate the calls today, people weighing in and giving you more food for thought yeah. in this process.
2: Thank you.
0: We had a note from Pete, who is at UAA, and he writes, it seems like there are more head-on collisions than there used to be. Are there statistics on that, or am I just hearing about more head-on collisions in the news? Pam, do you have thoughts about that?
1: I do not have the numbers to right. speak to that with okay. any sort of confidence, but yes, head-on collisions are certainly something we've been seeing a lot of lately on these corridors.
0: Does it seem because the design of vehicles has gotten a lot bigger and taller and heavier? Is that part of the concern?
1: There's so many things that can factor into it. Impatience yeah. of the following driver because the person in front is wanting to sightsee and they can't see around them. Just people falling asleep and drifting over the center line. There's so many things that can play in, and it's hard to pinpoint to one factor.
0: We did have a comment from Martin, who wrote in today and said, those little solar-powered LED speed sonars that display the approaching vehicle's speed are effective, at least for me, but I only see them in already slow zones. Why not on the highway at higher speed danger spots? I like that idea because that definitely affects my behavior. If I'm driving on a road and I see that light start flashing, I immediately check my speed. So are there thoughts about employing those in more places? Pam?
1: I was going to let Catherine take it. Specifically.
2: Pam.
1: Yeah.
2: I mean, right on the Seward Highway right now, we've been doing some spot improvements to fix things. And one of the things we did was add a lot more signage and bigger signage. Last year, people may not have noticed that. It wasn't the flashing signs, but that's been something we've been able to do right now. Mm-hmm. We also added a left turn lane into McHugh Creek, which is constructed now, to try to alleviate some of that. But I think Pam could answer better why we don't do flashing signs like that on all the highways.
1: And sure, I can take that. Yeah. And I know one of the issues specific to the Seward is the signs that were out there. The salt water in the air actually does a terrible job at corroding them very quickly.
0: Oh, interesting.
1: And so just trying to find a housing, that kind of keeps that salt spray out. We do use them strategically. Again, we're looking for routine crashes that are occurring in one spot to say, hey, this is worth the extra expense, because in some cases they're solar or they're wind, mm-hmm. and we don't have a whole lot of daylight. in the winter, so it can be challenging. Do we accept that they may not work year round? There's a lot of factors at play, but we are putting more of those types of signs around the state. We're just being very strategic about where they go.
0: All right. Well, thank you for that. And in our final minute here, Alexa, you, in some of your comments in earlier settings, you said it comes down to a reluctance to inconvenience drivers. What do you want to see to help non-motorized travelers that can help everyone?
3: Well, as we said at the beginning, the interventions that make the road safe for bicyclists, for pedestrians, for elders, for children, those are also the roadway interventions that are going to prevent car crashes and prevent drivers from being in those crashes. So really, the truth is that a bike-friendly build is going to be friendly for drivers as well. And the trade-off might be that sometimes you have to drive a little bit more slowly. And I think that is a completely acceptable trade-off for everybody getting where they need to alive.
0: Well, we'll keep watching this process and wait for the public comment period to reopen again as the next iteration of this plan moves forward. Thanks so much to my guest today, Pam Golden, State Traffic and Safety Engineer, Catherine Woods, Safer Seward Highway Project Communication Lead, and Alexa Dobson, Bike Anchorage Director. Thanks to our team, Crystal Hyde on the board. Producer is Emily Messner. Our editor is Annie Feit. And on the phones, Ava White helped us out. Thanks for listening.
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Indigenous Australian singer-songwriter Emma Donovan comes from an impressive music lineage and is somewhat of a pretty big star in Australia as well. That's why I remain committed to helping her become more of a household name stateside and beyond as well. Everybody's got to know Emma Donovan. And that track is her and Drifting Clouds' take on Billie Eilish's Birds of a Feather. It's the Triple J Like A version, a great new bilingual single that we got into the rotation not that long ago. I'm Brett Mabee, and I'm excited that you're joining me for this hour's listening. If you're tuning in for the first time, welcome to a space where we're invited to reimagine what a mainstream music scene can look and sound like. And before our time together is up, we're going to be getting in a new song from the one and only Shane Ghostkeeper. It's actually a spring 2026 release, but it's new to the mainstream, and I'm looking forward to you checking out his Gyno feature as well. All of the details can be found at mainstreamradio.net. He is truly in a league of his own with a great psychedelic sound in the indigenous music scene. So stick around for one from him. More immediately, it's Joyce Itari Moreno with Adrian Young. Some PJ Vegas and Toro y Moi in the first half. Krung Bane, but more immediately is this new edition from Balthus. It's their July 2026 single, Motion, for Ashra, which is a psychedelic tribute to Manuel Gotching's legendary Ashra project. Be on the lookout for the October 7th Mixto Records release, Manifest, to give you a sneak peek. Enjoy this newest edition of

Joyce E. Tutti Moreno, two samba artists who had their first collaboration about 50 years ago. This is their second, which also features producer Adrian Young. That was Fingers bringing that block to an end. It was also Krung Bain's Balls and Pins 2 from the Universe Smiles Upon You 2 album, Rewinding to 2025. And a song that it paired nicely with is our newest addition, at least for now, into the rotation. That was Balthus and Motion for Ashra that we officially introduced into the library. If you're just now getting here, let me thank you now and later. Ot noch nedanyo, ot guanonyo. I give you the utmost thanks as you have a lot of audio options out there. You keep tuning it into the mainstream, so you're always welcome to stick around for the entire time. Reach out as well. You can find the email address or use the Purple Box chat feature at mainstreamradio.net. You're always also welcome to give me a call at 1-888-362-9970, the full number for all things Turtle Island Tunes, Full Moon Radio, the parent company of the mainstream with Brett Mabee, Gyno, and the Full Moon Radio itself. As we wind down the first half, PJ Vegas. Later on, Hotly, one from White Lies, and a new one to get into the library from Métis singer-songwriter Shane Ghostkeeper. Right now, it's Tatiana Jane, the uber-talented singer-songwriter who became the first woman in 20 years to release a record on Ed Banger, the iconic Paris label behind Cassius, Justice, and Pedro Winter. Now, looking back into some of her impressive accolades, her debut release, Discordia, is described as an electronic UFO, chaotic, hybrid, and impossible to categorize. She's been rapidly rising through the Paris nightlife, and right now, it's her spring 2026 single, Brutal, getting us back into this hour on the mainstream.

Yeah.

0: McGrath Native Village Council is working to strengthen the community through programs and services that support tribal members and local families. From cultural preservation and youth opportunities to community development and essential services, the McGrath Native Village Council is committed to building a strong future while honoring the traditions of the past. KSKO thanks the McGrath Native Village Council for its continued support of public radio in Interior Alaska.
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1: 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KSKO McGrath.
2: 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Getting us back into this half is Bird Talker, and this one from First Floor Highway, a band who does have a new single out, so be on the lookout for that. But in addition, it's also worth pointing out that they are a recent feature on the amazing Indigenous in Music with Larry Kay. You can find more information about that legendary show, which has been going strong for over 20 years now, at nv1.org. So again, check out their interview. In the meantime, enjoy their Don't You Go from Under the Sun on The Mainstream.

of you, everybody, will listen to me, my album. Wonder Rock Arizona. Ching Lee.

White Lies 2025 single Keep Up on the mainstream. It was also Bird Talker's Season of Charade, Hatachtli's In My Lawn from his Danger Bird Records release Waiting for a Sign. And again, it was First Floor Highways, Don't You Go from their Under the Sun that got us into the set. Thank you so much for spending some of your hard-earned time with me today. Again, you have a lot of options out there, so the fact that you keep tuning it in is not lost on me. You're always welcome to check your AM/FM listings for the next time you can dial in there, or to listen at your own digital convenience, mosey on over to mainstreamradio.net. Ethan French, a singer-songwriter that came by way of recommendation of recent Gynon guests Chantel Ducart, the amazing Simshian and Sukpiak, jazz pianist and singer-songwriter. But more immediately, we're heading up to Canada with the one and only Shane Ghostkeeper. Now, you already know, again, if you're a longtime listener of the show, that I love his psychedelic sounds. And what's really exciting about his newest single, Maconstance, is that it's also a surreal experimental short film created by Shane. So be sure to check out that wild cosmic piece of indigenous futurism, I'm sure on YouTube and other places that you can find your video content. But right now, to get you excited about this, enjoy the newest edition onto the mainstream. Be good to yourself and each other and keep on tuning it in. Enjoy.

Influenced by the likes of Radiohead, Jeff Buckley, Muse, and Queens of the Stone Age, Nothing But Thieves has carved out their own distinct, highly polished, exploratory sound. They released their debut breakout in 2015, they're self-titled, and since then, some of their recent releases also include a concept album that's set in a fictional metropolis. Their 2023 Dead Club City became their first UK number one. And be on the lookout for their fifth studio album, the September 25th Stray Dogs album. That's Evolution, a sneak peek of their newest release, getting us into this hour on the mainstream. Aga jangwang got nigoyo tiyo wenza guego nanganwanisa de nyawes kanagaguego haitkwa. I'm thankful you're well, and I hope there are good minds everywhere across our beautiful Mother Earth today. Welcome to the mainstream. If you're tuning in for the first time, I'm your host, Brett Mabee, and as always, you're welcome to enjoy this newly reimagined mainstream, where we see a fuller integration of the great indigenous music of Turtle Island with the best that the world has to offer as well. There's a good chance you're here because you like eclectic music, and if you are a singer-songwriter, stick around for details as to how you can get your tunes into me for consideration as well. We'll be enjoying tracks from Tom Misch, later on Barry Adamson. Also, a new one to get into the library from avant-garde artist Actress. Some Pete Yorn, one from Mato, coming up before too long, and we're going to kick off this set with our first new edition, courtesy of the legendary Jordan Rakai. Enemies is a playful, yet almost arrogant psychedelic soul track, where he is said to step into a more liberated, instinct-driven version of himself. Turn it up and sing along with this July 2026 release. It's a sneak peek of the October 30th. A safe place to be wild. You're listening to the mainstream. Osa la non la je.

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The weather station's body moves from humanhood on the mainstream. Also from Mato's pleasure release. It was Older that we heard in that set. And again, for the first time, we got a sneak peek of Jordan Rakai's newest album, A Safe Place to Be Wild, into the rotation. For the first time, that was Enemies for your listening pleasure today on your new favorite show. 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So if there are bands in your local area that you think would be a good fit, have them reach out to me as well. I love that so much of the new music comes by way of submissions. So again, check out the website for more details or just email me at brett@mainstreamradio.net. That's two T's. Don't forget the second one. Before the hour is through, Georgia Smith and WizKid, also some Pete Yorn, will be hearing from my good friend Chantel Ducart in the second half. Helping to wind down the first 30 minutes is this one from a big winner at the 2026 Juno Awards ceremony. Turn it up with Ace and Abbey's remastered version of Howling on the mainstream.

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2: 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Sunny skies today and tomorrow. Maybe a few clouds tomorrow. Highs in the upper 60s. Lows in the upper 40s to lower 50s tonight and tomorrow night. Could be some thunderstorms tomorrow along the upper Cusco. Partly cloudy and 70 on Friday for McGrath, Nikolai, and Takotna. For the Gash Villages, sunshine in mid-60s today and tomorrow. 70 on Friday. We're looking at lows in the mid-40s. For Crooked Creek, Sleet Mute, and Red Devil, sunny in lower 60s today and tomorrow. Mid-60s on Friday. A few clouds here and there at night. And lows in the lower 40s for the Middle Cusco. Sunshine in upper 60s today and tomorrow for McGrath, Nikolai, and Takotna. Mid to upper 40s tonight and tomorrow night. Could be a few thunderstorms tomorrow as well. Just about 2:33, Def Leppard and Tom Petty on the way. 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

Don't forget that there are a lot of ways to take me in these great songs with you wherever you go. 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It literally actually means the night kind of radio in Anondawak Akawano, the Seneca language, but, you know, I like the way that rolls off the tongue. Before this hour is up, music from Cree singer-songwriter and author Adrian Sutherland. We're going to get back into this half with one from South London producer Malik Venner, a.k.a. Venna, featuring Leon Thomas. It's Twisting on the Mainstream.

Adrian Sutherland's Nottoway, which means father in Cree. A great tribute to the Nottoway, perhaps in your life as well. We also heard Barry Adamson's Scala Posters, Mondo Bongo, from the Scala original music by Barry Adamson soundtrack. It was also Chantel Ducart's Cake Song that we heard, and once again, we kicked off the set with Venice Twisting, featuring Leon Thomas. Join me again sooner than later. Tell your friends and family. Word of mouth is always the best way to spread the word about this newly reimagined mainstream. And of course, to have it played on your favorite local airwaves, reach out to either myself or Nola Daves Moses, the distribution director at Native Voice One. Drop her a line at nola@nv1.org. Georgia Smith and Wiz Kid coming up, but not before this newest edition from Actress. Enjoy Overcord, a July 2026 release, and a sneak peek of his latest project, Radical Frame, released September 18th on Ninja Tune Records. Be good to yourself and each other, and of course, keep on keeping on with the mainstream. Yes.

The Montreal-based art rockers La Security, a band whose every member plays multiple instruments, so they rotate between synths, guitars, percussions, and vocals, of course, except for drummer Kenneth David Smith. I know, I'll leave it to drummers, right? I'm just kidding. I actually find drummers to be very musical as well, but sometimes the jokes write themselves. That's Snack City from their newest release, Bingo, on the mainstream. I'm Brett Mabee, Nyaw Eskano. I'm grateful you're well, and I hope there are good minds everywhere across our beautiful Mother Earth today. As I do 7 days a week, 3 hours a day, I'm coming to you from the beautiful Ohio, the Allegheny Territory of the Seneca Nation. And before our time together is up, we'll be enjoying music from Crow singer-songwriter Carrie Morin. Also, some Polynesian flavors with the one and only Josh Totofi. In the first half is Métis soul musician David Morin, and this one from English rockers Witch Post. Vogue has called their collaboration a, quote, rare and mysterious creative alchemy. Dork, Paper, and Notion have all praised their surreal storytelling, grunge rock intimacy, and super duo chemistry. Their origin story centers around a chance meeting, shared hometown names, and a literal Witch Post artifact, which continues to fuel their mythic branding. There are a lot of interesting origin stories for bands, and you might recall that one of the features on the show even met at a funeral. So, anyway, what's your band's origin story? Let me know. Stay in touch. In the meantime, it's some great music for us to enjoy together today on the mainstream.

Liv Waid's Beatlesque, blue house paint from her latest release, Fur Queen, an album named in honor of her grandmother. And we also heard Blonde Shell's Heart Has to Work So Hard, Wynonna Oakes' I Broke Me First, and the English duo of Witch Post and their late 2025 single Changeling. If you're just now joining, I'm Brett Mabee. Of course, you're listening to The Mainstream. There's no ifs, ands, or maybes about it. It's a great show where you're invited to help reimagine what a mainstream music scene can look and sound like, particularly as it pertains to the much-needed indigenous representation of Turtle Island. We'll be enjoying tracks from Superman, featuring Saigon. Also some Tanya Tagok. Later on is Josh Totofi. One from Rachel Chinariri. And helping us to wind down this first 30 minutes is Métis singer-songwriter David Morin, who, among his most recent public activity, includes his participation in Soma Fest 2026 in Vancouver, where he appeared as a featured speaker in the industry forum, Copyright, Consent, and Creativity in the Age of AI. Some important conversations that have to be had. David Morin's a lot more than just a talented musician. He's also using his mind to push those conversations forward. Right now, from his Every Color release, enjoy Come Home, and don't go anywhere. I'll join you again in the second half of this hour's broadcast on The Mainstream.

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1: 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So be sure to check all of that out and so much more. Josh Totofi is coming up in this block, as is my great friend Carrie Morin. Later on, Vincent, one from Vandalux, who put his spin on a Marvin Gaye and Tammy Terrell classic. I don't think I need to say anything more about that. Right now, though, it's the one and only Danielle Ponder, who's had an extraordinary 2026. She wrote this song, Power, as a love letter to her 17-year-old self. It was inspired by her first trip to Senegal. She also went on to explain in a recent interview how Senegal reshaped her understanding of Black identity, ancestry, and global Blackness. So be sure to check out more about this incredible artist. In the meantime, enjoy some Power on the mainstream.

that little space we find in the dark each night without a light, in the bend of dark arms, safe from trauma, grief, and strife. Black is the color of real jungle fever in Belize, Tanzania, or Papua New Guinea. Sweaty black bodies swinging wildly, uninhibited, unashamed, unabashedly free. Black is the color of the Atlantic floor, the complexion of the sky dive directly north. It is a sunset horizon disappearing into Ontario Lake.

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2: The cowboy in American myth is peak masculinity, a big, strong man who needs no one, living off the land and fending for himself. On American Rough, queer country artist Andrew Saab plays with that myth, the idea of the cowboy and masculinity, and how it all ties into his own identity.
3: I'm so endlessly tender and warm, and yet I have this desire for something rough and hard.
2: Coming up, you'll hear Andrew Saab perform songs from his new album, and we talk about some of the artists who influenced him. Artists like Katie Lang.
3: She paved the way in a pop country way for all of us queer country artists, you know?
2: Andrew Saab, today. I'm Raina Duris, and this is World Cafe. And let's start things off here with a song from Katie Lang. Here she is covering Leonard Cohen, Hallelujah.

Hey, this is World Cafe. I'm Raina Duris. Country music is full of self-styled renegades, outlaws, and cowboys, hyper-masculine characters who are rough around the edges. Men like that populate Andrew Saw's debut album, American Rough, but instead of Andrew himself inhabiting that persona, they are the object of his desire. Andrew Saw grew up in the Bay Area of California, where he'd perform sad Patsy Cline songs at his mom's karaoke business to warm up the crowd. He now lives in Chicago, where he's often referred to as the city's premier queer country crooner. Coming up, Andrew Saw and I talk about the tension between who you are yourself and who you fall in love with. We talk about love songs, about the queer artists who've influenced him, and he performs live, beginning with this. Andrew Saw playing the title track from his new album, American Rough, for World Cafe.

0: That is American Rough, a live performance of the song that opens the new album of the same name for my guest today, Andrew Saw. I'm Raina Duras. Andrew Saw, welcome to the World Cafe.
1: Thank you so much, Raina.
0: I'm so happy you're here.
1: I'm so happy to be here.
0: There is this image in that song, the mean handsome bumping uglies with the luckiest queen. I was wondering if you could talk about the scene you're setting here and these characters you're introducing.
1: Yeah, well, American Rough, it came to me while reading Walt Whitman poetry, his Calamus poems from the Leaves of Grass collection, and which is about masculine men, manly men, affectionate with each other. And anyway, that just gave way to, well, who is this character for me, American Rough? And he is the object of affection across the record. You know, he really is all of the different others that I sing to across this record, for the most part. Without going into too much descriptive detail, I think some people already know what bumpin' uglies means.
0: Sure, I think so. I think they might figure it out.
1: But, yeah, it's really just about, in gay culture, at least in my experience, this rough blue-collar... There's an expression called, they're called rough trade, sometimes DL, if you will, which means down low, which means likely not out of the closet, masculine presenting. That's what that American Rough character, and the luckiest queen is hopefully me.
0: Yeah.
1: If you will.
0: I love the contrast between that, I mean, even just the word rough, and how warm and how tender this album sounds, you know. Why was that a contrast you were so interested in exploring?
1: Because it is within me, you know. I'm so endlessly tender and warm, and yet I have this desire for something rough and hard, you know. And I don't think I'm alone in that. I think there are a lot of people that search for that. I mean, I guess you could say balance.
0: Like a complementary kind of person.
1: And contrasting at the same time, right?
0: Yeah. I'm talking to Andrew Saw today on World Cafe. His new album is called American Rough. And the next song that you're going to play for us is called Under You. It is also the second song on the album. And again, it's so tender. It's this love song. It's like that feeling of when you're just so in love that you basically shirk all your other obligations in your whole life. Could you tell us a bit about it?
1: Oh, yeah. You know, this is actually the first song that kind of started this whole record coming to life. And yet it wasn't written by me. It was written by a good friend of mine. His name's Liam Kazar, a brilliant singer-songwriter out of Brooklyn now, although we met and spent a lot of time together when he lived in Chicago. He was reading a lot of Arthur Rimbaud poetry, and he knew my obsessions with Roy Orbison epic love songs. And so he wrote this for me, gifted it to me during the pandemic. And I couldn't have put it into better words, this song. It absolutely is the way that I love. Yes, it is about that obsessive kind of love, but it also is like in a devotional. I think this entire record is devotionals.
0: Let's hear your performance of the song Under You, then we'll come back and we'll talk some more. Andrew Saw, live for World Cafe.

0: Recorded live for World Cafe, Andrew Saw with Under You. It's a song from his new album, American Rough. I'm Raina Duris, and Andrew Saw is here with me today. I want to help people get to know you a little bit. Mm. You started singing country songs on stage really young. Mm. Your mom owned a karaoke business. What was your role in that venture?
1: Oh, she put us to work. Aside from learning how to roll up cables properly and haul equipment in and out of her big VW Econoline van, I was there to warm up the crowd and to my sister and I, to encourage people. If that, 10-year-old can do it, then I can do it, surely.
0: So, if I came out to this, to one of these karaoke nights or parties, and little 10-year-old Andrew Saw gets on stage, what am I seeing? What am I hearing?
1: I was obsessed from a very young age with Patsy Cline. Every car that we had had this Patsy Cline Greatest Hits cassette. It's almost as if, I don't know, even my mom's side of the family, we all loved that record. And it was the first song I said, no, that's what I want to sing. I want to sing Walking After Midnight. I want to sing Crazy. These longing, yearning songs coming out of this little, pudgy, probably presenting queer even then.
0: So this, longing, yearning, loving thing was always in you.
1: Yeah.

0: Patsy Cline, Walking After Midnight, talking to Andrew Saw. So you kind of always had this penchant for longing, yearning music.
1: Yeah, I've been searching for why that is as I continue to talk to people about this. And I think it must be connected with the fact that when I was very young, when I was 4, my mom left the family because she, for her reasons, you know, and she returned a few years later with these dreams of a karaoke business and so forth. But I think that I was trying to process what it means to lose and what it means to want that person to return again.
0: Yeah. What did you learn, I guess, as a performer or an artist, even if you didn't know that's what you were going to be yet at that point? Are there things that you learned early on performing those songs in front of people?
1: I learned about the pleasure that I got from pleasing others with my talents, or at least my willingness to present talent, you know. I learned that was also at a time where I was spending a lot of time in my bedroom alone, pillaging through my parents' CD collections and just like dancing and losing myself in the music, finding an escape in the music. I learned I loved to do it.
0: You're listening to my conversation with Andrew Saw. In a moment, he'll talk about the artist whose music showed him he could be a songwriter and truly be himself. That's when we come back on World Cafe.
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0: Welcome back to World Cafe. I'm Raina Duras. American Rough is the debut album from queer country artist Andrew Saw. He's my guest today. There was a specific album I know really changed your life. It was Poses from Rufus Wainwright. Tell me about hearing that album for the first time.
1: Well, this was in high school, and my really cool friend who had already gone off to college gave it to me. And I had already been deeply in love with the collections of other queer artists like Elton John and Freddie Mercury, my God. But when I heard Rufus and his unabashed yearning himself and his lyrics, I mean, speaking so clearly and poetically, but also very plaintively about loving a man, I thought, well, it gave me permission to even dream of having this kind of career for myself.
0: Yeah. I'm going to play a clip of Cigarettes and Chocolate Milk. It's how the album opens.
1: Yum.
0: One of my favorite songs. I love it. What was going through your mind when you heard this for the first time?
1: You mean other than just falling in love with him, like thinking, yeah, how do I get this guy to marry me? I was thinking about a world that I could be so authentically myself.

0: That was Cigarettes and Chocolate Milk from Rufus Wainwright's album Poses. I'm talking to Andrew Saw today on World Cafe. His new album is called American Rough. And it was Rufus Wainwright who kind of led you to Katie Lang, kind of by accident. Legendary Canadian, one of my favorite voices of all time. She was opening for Rufus Wainwright at a show, and you had no idea who she was, right?
1: You know, he was opening for her.
0: Oh, okay.
1: This was at the Hollywood Bowl. I was 18 years old, and I had never seen him play live. I lived in the Bay Area, so this was a long drive down to the Hollywood Bowl. This was over 6 hours, and I had convinced my friend to go with me. I had only ever heard the last name Lang in relation to Johnny Lang, who was a guitarist that my dad really liked. So after Rufus and we're bawling and we're having such a great time, me and my friend, I said, well, do you want to stay for this person? Thinking it was Johnny Lang. And she said, we made it all the way down here. Why not? And oh my gosh, under the stars at the Hollywood Bowl. Have you ever seen a concert at the Hollywood Bowl?
0: I've never gotten to see anything there yet.
1: We were not in any kind of premium seat or anything, but oh my gosh. She was just bounding about the stage barefoot, belting Roy Orbison's Crying. I was a devotee from that moment on.

0: she has such a balance of masculinity and femininity, you know? She really rides the line. Apart from that, to know that she began in a country space, because she's gone on to do a lot of other things, was profound to me. I mean, as someone who grew up with country music and left it in my teens, I thought to myself, I don't see myself in this, you know? Sure, I can align with these female singers, but that's not me. I mean, and that's not really my experience. But, like, I don't know. She paved the way in a pop country way for all of us queer country artists, you know?
1: Yeah. We're going to hear another performance right now, and then we're going to come back over and we're going to keep on talking. We're going to hear you perform your song, Your Whisper. And it has lyrics like, your whisper swimming in my ear, your whisper reaching for the ceiling, your whisper heavy in my hand. And the whisper really becomes almost a physical object. Could you tell us about writing this?
0: Yeah. This song is about my partner, who I've been with for a long time now, 12 years. And I wanted to try and retrace the steps of when we made a commitment to each other. Originally, it was Chet Baker swimming in my ear, because we were listening to one of my favorite Chet Baker records while it was pouring rain outside, and really, we were making love. And this was many years ago at this point, but I wanted to try to enter back into that space. Your whisper for me, in a physical way, I was trying to understand how to use simile and metaphor. This record is really me figuring out who I am as a poet as well. I was reading so much poetry at the time. This song in particular, I was reading a lot of Ocean Vuong. And, you know, the whisper idea is the request, you know? And it's the heavy ask. It's the, will you take this deep plunge with me into a true, committed love?
1: It's really beautiful.
0: Thank you.
1: This is Your Whisper, performed live by Andrew Zaw for World Cafe.

0: On World Cafe, I'm Rena Duris. You just heard Andrew Saw performing his song, Your Whisper, from his new album, American Rough. That was live for World Cafe. So you grew up in Fremont, in the Bay Area. And yeah, you sang Patsy Cline as a kid. But I heard you say a little bit earlier, you kind of left country music for a while. And then it seems like, and you can correct me if I have the timeline wrong here, but you kind of embraced it when you got to Chicago, which might not be a place people think of when they think of country music right away. What did you find there? Why was country something you came back to?
1: Well, I actually came back to it by way of folk music. When I moved to Chicago, this was in 2009, I started taking songwriting classes at the Old Town School of Folk Music, which is a really wonderful continuing education nonprofit for adults and also kids. And folk music being a storytelling music really harkened back to that country and my experience in the theater when I was a teen. And I found that I really did want to be a storyteller in my ventures musically, as a songwriter as well. But it wasn't until I met Patrick Haggerty of Lavender Country in 2018, almost 10 years later, that I could see myself in country music in a way that I really couldn't before. Even with my experience with Katie Lang, you know, she left country music for her reasons as well, but in 2018, I got to open for Patrick, open for Lavender Country, and watching him speak so openly about his queer experiences back in the 70s and his storytelling between songs. He had the audience in the palm of his hand. Mm-hmm. It was so theatrical. It was almost as if I saw all of the things that I love in this one package, you know? And once again, someone giving me permission.
0: For people who haven't heard of Lavender Country before, could you tell us about Patrick Haggerty and, you know, what his story is a bit?
1: Yeah, he was from Bremerton, Washington area. I don't actually know where exactly he grew up, but it wasn't far from there. His father was a farmer. In 1973, Patrick wrote and produced and recorded his record by the same name, Lavender Country. And it is rumored, or as legend would have it, it is the first gay country record, out gay country record. And while it didn't sell very many copies, he did play with Lavender Country at the very first Seattle Pride event. And then it was lost to obscurity.
0: Yeah.
1: In obscurity. And then back in, I want to say, the teens, it could have been between 2014 and 2016, somebody came upon this record, put it on YouTube, and it just, you know, moved like wildfire. People, he has some songs that I can't mention the titles on.
0: I looked him up. I mean, I listened to Lavender Country.
1: Amazing.
0: I listened to a bunch. And yeah, I was like, I want to play a clip of one. There's a few of these I will never be able to put on the radio.
1: No, probably a safe bet is the song Lavender Country.
0: Yes.
1: It's such a lovely embrace of everyone and anyone.

0: country where everyone can be themselves and without fear of shame or ridicule. And he was a really beautiful, tender elder that I am so fortunate to have been friends with and been able to mentor under him. He was a mentor to me. I will cherish that friendship forever. He passed in 2022. Mm-hmm. And
1: as a mentor for you, obviously looking up to him as a songwriter and as a storyteller and as a performer is one thing, but was there any advice or wisdom he imparted to you personally that stays with you now?
0: He was really, truly without ego. You know, he had reached a point in his life where, I mean, he had no idea that this would come back around and he would have a bigger musical career pushing 80 years old, you know? So he was just so grateful himself. And if you talk with any other person who would consider themselves a queer country artist, Patrick has met them, Patrick has worked with them, Patrick has been friends or mentored them. He touched us all. And he often said to me, I am your stepping stone to lift you up, to ascend. And I cannot imagine that I was the only person that he said that to. But it was his humility, you know, his heart, his tenderness. I mean, he was an advocate for everyone's rights. He was a political activist, and a lot of people can align with him in that way. And for me, we found a connection through our tenderness.
1: You're listening to my conversation with Andrew Saw on World Cafe. The last song we're going to hear you perform today is one that you wrote for Patrick Haggerty. So before we hear it, what can you tell us about Lavender Cowboy?
0: Well, I went out to Bremerton to go to his celebration of life, and I brought my tenor guitar with me because I wanted to write a song for him. You know, I felt like that was the right thing to do, and I wanted to continue his legacy or try in writing a song to do that. I also wanted to write something that wasn't just inherently sad, something that had that uplifted folks, because he did that for me. And I wrote most of it out there in a hotel room in Seattle. And then when I went into the session, my producer and co-writer on a lot of the songs, H.C. McIntyre, one of my producers, we had another lovely producer, Missy Thangs, who was also the engineer, but H.C. and I sat down before that day in the session where we were going to record Lavender Cowboy and wrote the chorus together. H.C. is also a queer country singer, songwriter, artist. And to have her perspective as a butch lesbian woman and my perspective as a femme gay man coming together to write this memorial, this devotional, this elegy for him was truly magical.
1: This is Lavender Cowboy, performed live by Andrew Saw for World Cafe.

0: Lavender Cowboy performed live for World Cafe by Andrew Saw. Andrew Saw's new album is called American Rough. He's been my guest today on the show. It's been so, so nice talking to you, Andrew. Thank you for being here.
1: Thank you, Raina. My pleasure entirely.
0: I'm Raina Duras, back in a moment with more World Cafe.

Before that quick break on World Cafe, you heard a session with Andrew Saw. And not long after we recorded that in July, Andrew got engaged. So sweet. Sending lots and lots of love and congratulations to you, Andrew Saw, from everyone here at World Cafe. Now, back at the beginning of the summer, artist nonprofit Salt Lick Incubator launched a series called Songs of Us. They've been rolling out performances all summer long to celebrate America's 250th. Here's one of them. It's Brandi Clark performing Will the Circle Be Unbroken on World Cafe.

0: That is Orville Peck, Dead of Night, taking you to the end of this hour of World Cafe. Thanks again to Andrew Saw for being on the show today. And thanks to our producer, Miguel Perez, for his work on that session. We produce this show at WXPN at the University of Pennsylvania in Philadelphia. I'm Raina Durres. Thanks for listening to World Cafe from NPR.
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1: Is Queens of the Stone Age going country? Not only does frontman Josh Homme show up on a new Shania Twain song, he also brings in another country singer for this new Queen song.

All those tunes and more on the way. I'm Raina Duris, and this is World Cafe. We're going to start this hour off with music from Yola Tango. It's their cover of William Devon's Be Thankful for What You Got.

Raina Duris with you on World Cafe. You know, I was talking to somebody the other day who was saying you really don't hear a lot of women-fronted jam bands. And I thought, that is a really good point. It is kind of a boys' club. So you may agree that hearing something like your next band is kind of refreshing. They're called Slapdragon. This is new. Song's called Already Won. World Cafe.

0: can already tell that's going to be a very cool jam to watch live. If you're going to see him on tour this summer and fall, it is called Burn the Other End from Billy Strings from his new album, So Much for Goodbyes. 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
0: It's live from the archives. I'm Raina Duras. This is the part of the show where you get to hear a couple of exclusive live World Cafe recordings from the vault. Today, starting with Norah Jones. And the recording you're going to hear is from really early on in her career. Her first time on the show when she was promoting her debut album, Come Away With Me, in 2002. She came in a few years after she originally recorded this version and reflected on how this was a song from her first album where she could really hear herself figuring out how her voice worked with the piano. It's her own version of Hank Williams' Cold, Cold Heart. Norah Jones performing live for World Cafe.

Is Queens of the Stone Age going country? This is the big question. I'm Raina Duras. It's World Cafe. Queens frontman Josh Homme appears on Shania Twain's new song, Faded Blue Jeans, from her new album that came out last month. Here's a little bit of that. Listen for him in the background. So that's Josh Homme on a country song with Shania Twain. And on the new Queens of the Stone Age track, he brings in a guest singer of his own, another country artist. It features vocals from country singer Nikki Lane. Here's Queens of the Stone Age, Easy Street on The Cafe.

0: Floating Parade. That's Michael Kiwanuka. And that's the end of this edition of World Cafe. Thanks so much for letting me hang out with you and play you some music today. You can always find us on social media at World Cafe. Thanks to our affiliates who bring this show to you all across the country. 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And thank you to the whole team here who make this show. We produce it at WXPN at the University of Pennsylvania in Philadelphia. I'm Raina Duras. 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

0: Yes, let me state the position. Ladies first, yes?
1: Yes.
2: Yeah, there's gonna be some changes right here.
0: Believe me when I say being a woman is great to see. I know that all the fellas out there will agree with me. Not for being one, but for being with one. Cause when it's time for loving, it's the woman that gets them sworn. Stepping, strutting, moving on. Rhyming, cutting, and not forgetting. We are the ones who give birth to the new generation of prophets. Cause it's late.

0: Yes, I'm divine and my mind expands throughout the universe. A female rapper with a message to send. The Queen Latifah is a perfect specimen.
1: My sister, can I get some?
0: Sure, Moni Love, grab the mic and get done.

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army are on the same side of the settlers. This particular soldier that you saw with the settlers are

0: Still to come on the program, as people dig for survivors after Colombia's earthquake, we hear the experience of one woman who dug like a dog, as she puts it, after Iran's big earthquake more than 20 years ago.
1: So what I would do is I would stand

0: long time, very strict privacy rules. They'll loosen these rules, so there'll be longer data retention periods, greater powers in terms of surveillance as well via telecommunications. That's a flavour of what they'll be able to do. And some people listening might be thinking, weren't they able under certain rules and thresholds able to do this anyway? Well, not really. In Germany, there have been very strict guardrails and constraints on the intelligence services as a legacy of what restrictions really are very historically embedded in Germany here, and of course the plans certainly have their critics of people who think that there's overreach going on.
1: Tell us though about

plans, but now I have to do maybe two, maybe November. I'm planning to organize also a fundraising performance to

symbol of the tragedy in Ali. It was a four-story building that totally collapsed. I understood that about 6 to 10 people were rescued overnight, and pretty much the efforts were focusing on trying to

0: killed, and he'd Root helped rescue 7 today, and she picks up the story immediately after the quake, which she says sounded like 3 locomotive trains. She was with her friend Michael in her pajamas and barefoot, and she found herself suddenly outside. The hotel was gone.
1: This is pulled up to the top of this pile of rubble, which essentially was that the entire hotel and complex collapsed. And we stood on top, and it suddenly went deathly quiet. And that was the really weird thing. You'd had this horrific noise, this sound of like this monster under the ground, and suddenly went deathly quiet. And even though it was pitch black, we suddenly started to be able to see some things, because there now was dust particles in the air, and it was just white dust everywhere, and it's illuminated. You could partially see objects around you. But I remember turning around to Michael and saying to him, where on earth is the hell gone? It's not there anymore.
0: At what point did you start then to hear sound?

0: Good morning. Another Democratic primary in a Midwest state ends with the thinnest of margins in a test of progressive power, this time in Wisconsin.
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Tim McGraw, She's My Kind of Rain on KSKO 705. I'm Paul Walker. Glad to see you here. Weather's going to be, it's not going to be horrible in the next day or two, though it's going to start getting warm. We have a little sunshine today for the Upper Cusco, clouds for the Gash Villages, a little bit of sunshine for the Middle Cusco, showers and thunderstorms for the Upper Cusco and Gash Villages, just a chance of rain today for the Middle Cusco, highs in the 70s, lows in the 50s for all of those areas, sunny mid-70s today for Fort Yukon, lower 50s for lows tonight. Late day showers for Eagle and 40 Mile Country. Highs in the upper 70s, lows in the mid 40s. Sunny and upper 70s for Fairbanks today, lows in the mid 50s. Anchorage, we are looking at possibly a few morning showers, partly sunny. Highs in the upper 60s, lows in the mid 50s. And where it's going to get warm, we are looking at mid 80s Friday for the upper Cusco, 80. Saturday and Sunday. I'm Paul Walker with you till 9 o'clock. Kenny Chesney and Sarah Evans on the way. Here's the Rascal Flatts. Love You Out Loud.

0: KSKO's listening communities like the Holy Cross Tribe are also annual supporters. 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

Chris Cummings, Pamela Anderson is in my bedroom on KSKO. We're going to take a look at messages right now. Back in 1865, disinfectant was used for the first time during surgery by Joseph Lister. On this date in 1877, a monumental part of radio, music, and audio history. Back on this date in 1877, Thomas Edison invented the phonograph and made the first sound recording. Taking a look at this day in Alaska history back in 1869, William Seward, the former Secretary of State, who was instrumental in the purchase of Alaska, delivered an address to an overflow crowd at the Lutheran Church in Sitka. And in celebrity birthdays today, Yvette Nicole Brown, TV actress, is 54. Actor Peter Krause is 60. Lady A on the way after statewide news. Here's Steve Fox and everything.

0: You're listening to Statewide News from Alaska Public Media. I'm Ava White. The Alaska Division of Elections might have violated a 1993 federal law when it struck more than 3,000 people from its active voter rolls last month on suspicion that they are not citizens. In a 10-page memo, Attorney Andrew Dunmire at the Alaska Legislature's Division of Legal Services described state and federal laws that appear to prohibit the action that Election Director Carol Beecher took. Democratic Representative Andrew Gray of Anchorage, chair of the House Judiciary Committee, has studied the memo carefully.
1: I believe the upshot is that she did not have the authority to remove folks from the active voter roll.
0: Separately, the Alaska chapter of the American Civil Liberties Union announced Tuesday that it has written the state alleging its list pruning action violates federal law. The delisting included a lot of U.S. citizens born in other countries who got driver's licenses before they naturalized and later registered to vote. The legislative legal memo says that part of the National Voter Registration Act prohibits states from conducting systematic list maintenance to remove the names of ineligible voters within 90 days of a federal election. The Division of Elections didn't answer questions about the memo. Gray says the elections director may have violated federal civil rights law by treating naturalized citizens differently than other citizens.
1: I can't speak to their motive. Like, is it because they believe that all of these naturalized citizens would not vote for, Carol Beecher's chosen candidates? Maybe. I don't know. But I'm left to feel that that is part of what's going on here.
0: Voters not on the active list can still vote, but only if they fill out additional forms. NSTAR Natural Gas is working to repair a break in a gas pipeline feeding into communities near Whittier. NSTAR officials say a boater on the 20-mile river smelled gas and reported the leak Sunday. Utility spokeswoman Harley Headland says a crew investigated the pipeline on Monday.
2: They confirmed that the break is in a submerged portion of the pipeline near the 20-mile river.
0: As of Tuesday, there had not been an interruption to gas service, but Headland says that could change.
2: That service may be interrupted periodically as our NSTAR teams are repairing the line over that repair period of 30 to 45 days, I believe, is the expectation as of now.
0: So far, she says there is no suspected cause for the leak. Headland says NSTAR is working on a plan to truck in liquefied natural gas to regasify the pipeline in the event that the gas supply is cut off. She says locals should be prepared to find a warm place to stay in case temperatures dip too low and make alternate plans for those whose medical or accessibility needs could be impacted by a loss of hot water or heating. This is Alaska Public Media.
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6: Do you know someone who is the victim of domestic violence? Chances are that you do. It could be your sister, mother, cousin, friend, or coworker. Hi, my name is Genesee Andrew, and my mother was the victim of domestic violence. Keeping silent about domestic violence is like giving permission for it to continue. Speak out. Don't be afraid. Encourage the person you know to get the help they need. Don't wait till it's too late. I did.

It's time for a look at your Wednesday morning weather here on KSKO, brought to you by Donlin Gold, whose motto is everyone going home safe and healthy every day. Some sunshine, some showers, some thunderstorms today. Clouds and showers tomorrow, highs in the 70s for the Upper Cusco. Partly cloudy, mid-80s on Friday, and then it looks like 80 over the weekend. Lows at night in the mid-50s. Clouds, showers, and thunderstorms today. Clouds and showers tomorrow for the Gash Villages. Highs in the lower 70s. Clouds in mid-70s on Friday. Looks like about the same on Saturday, but with some sunshine for the Gash Villages. Highs 50 to 55. For Crooked Creek, Sleet Mute, and Red Devil, just a chance of showers today and tomorrow. Though it's going to be decently decent temperature-wise. highs in the lower to mid-70s today and tomorrow. A little warmer, upper 70s Friday and Saturday, but with some sunshine. Lows in the mid-50s for the Middle Cusco. For Fort Yukon and the Yukon Flats, sunny, highs in the upper 70s today through Friday, lows at night in the mid-50s. For Eagle and 40 Mile Country, late day showers today, but there will be sunshine, highs in the upper 70s, sunny, lower to mid-80s Thursday and Friday. For Eagle and 40 Mile Country, lows 40 to 45. For Fairbanks, sunny and upper 70s today. Some sunshine, lower 80s tomorrow. Clouds and 80 Friday and Saturday. Lows at night, 50 to 55 for Fairbanks. For Anchorage, partly sunny today and tomorrow. Mostly sunny on Friday. Much of the same on Saturday. Highs all 3 days, upper 60s to lower 70s. Lows in the mid-50s. Once again, for McGrath, Nicklein, Takotna. A little bit of sunshine, a little bit of showers, a little bit of thunderstorms today. Highs in the 70s, lows in the 50s tonight. Same for tomorrow, just some showers, though. I'll have messages coming up at about 45 after.

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Can't Have Mine on KSKL. We're going to take a look at weather right now. Excuse me, we're going to take a look at messages. I should know better by now. Multiple black bear spottings have been made recently in McGrath. Keep an eye out and be careful. MNVC is looking for a licensed and bonded contractor to build a pad and driveway at the recycle lot with proper runoff. The deadline to turn in a proposal is August 17th at 5 p.m. Reach out to MNVC for more details. The Tawchak traditional burial ceremony for the human skeletons found in 2012 in McGrath is Friday. 3 to 4 p.m. is burial. The Tawchak discovery at 5 and at 6:30, potluck and conversation at MNVC. Blake Shelton on the way. Here's Alan Jackson. Remember when?

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World and national news headlines coming up in less than 4 minutes. Then Toby Keith and Joe Nichols after that. Here's Terry Clark.

Good Wednesday morning, August 12th, 2026, from KSKO FM, McGrath, Alaska. It's 8 a.m. I'm Paul Walker. Time for world news headlines. Donald Trump secretly swapped planes as he left a NATO summit in Turkey last month as part of an elaborate ruse in response to a possible Iranian threat. The U.S. president boarded Air Force One in view of television cameras before being transported to a military aircraft with the help of a catering truck. Journalists and some White House staff on board did not know he'd been smuggled out. Officials told CBS News the U.S. detected a credible Iranian threat to fire a missile at the plane. The White House has not confirmed the switch. President Trump said a U.S. Marine held in a Russian prison whose health was reportedly in extremely poor condition has been released. Trump said on Truth Social that after my discussions with President Vladimir Putin, Russia has agreed to release him very much on a humanitarian basis. In 2022, Gilman, who's from Massachusetts, was arrested for allegedly kicking a police officer while aboard a train. The 32-year-old is on a flight back to the U.S., accompanied by his mom, doctors, and members of the administration. We are going to see some showers and thunderstorms for the Upper Cusco and Gash villages today. Dry for Sleet Mute, Red Devil, and Crooked Creek. Highs generally in the 70s, lows in the 50s. Toby Keith and Montgomery Gentry on the way. Here's Joe Nichols. Broken Heartsville.

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Rockin' Sheryl Crow picture on KSKO. We're going to take a look at, let's see now, it's gold. It's gold and silver prices time. Gold, just about $4,370 bucks, down about $34 bucks. Silver between $64 and $65, down a little more than a buck. And oil and gas ANS production numbers, 464,239. ANS West Coast at 78.54 a barrel, up 5 cents. West Texas Intermediate at 78.18, up 89 cents. Brent at 83.55, up $1.06. Henry Hub at 266, up 2 cents. And there you go. Coming up next, Doc Walker in a few. Here's Gil Grand. Break it to them gently.

Wednesday morning weather here on KSKO, brought to you by Donlin Gold, whose motto is everyone going home safe and healthy every day. Some sunshine, some showers, some thunderstorms today. Clouds and showers tomorrow, highs in the 70s for the Upper Cusco. Partly cloudy, mid-80s on Friday, and then it looks like 80 over the weekend. Lows at night in the mid-50s. Clouds, showers, and thunderstorms today. Clouds and showers tomorrow for the Gash Villages. Highs in the lower 70s. Clouds in mid-70s on Friday. Looks like about the same on Saturday, but with some sunshine for the Gash Villages. Highs 50 to 55. For Crooked Creek, Sleet Mute, and Red Devil, just a chance of showers today and tomorrow. Though it's going to be decently decent temperature-wise. highs in the lower to mid-70s today and tomorrow. A little warmer, upper 70s Friday and Saturday, but with some sunshine. Lows in the mid-50s for the Middle Cusco. For Fort Yukon and the Yukon Flats, sunny. Highs in the upper 70s today through Friday. Lows at night in the mid-50s. For Eagle and 40 Mile Country, late day showers today, but there will be sunshine. Highs in the upper 70s, sunny, lower to mid 80s Thursday and Friday. For Eagle and 40 Mile Country, lows 40 to 45. For Fairbanks, sunny and upper 70s today, some sunshine, lower 80s tomorrow. Clouds and 80 Friday and Saturday, lows at night 50 to 55 for Fairbanks. For Anchorage, partly sunny today and tomorrow. Mostly sunny on Friday. Much of the same on Saturday. Highs all 3 days, upper 60s to lower 70s. Lows in the mid-50s. Once again, for McGrath, Nicoline, Takotna, a little bit of sunshine, a little bit of showers, a little bit of thunderstorms today. Highs in the 70s, lows in the 50s tonight. Same for tomorrow, just some showers, though. I'll have messages coming up at about 45 after.

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Current hunting license is required, and they're available until August 14th. Tomorrow will be the last day to absentee vote for the Alaska primary in McGrath. The city office is open 9 a.m. to 3 p.m. Coming up, Johnny Reed. Here's Miranda Lambert.

Raymond Rio, I believe, on KSKO. That's going to wrap it up for me this morning. Denali Jam with Ann Fears from KRFF and Fairbanks is up next. I'll be back with you at noon. I'm Paul Walker. Smile. Know that no act of kindness, however small, is ever wasted. Know that I love you. And most of all, if you're ever feeling lonely, turn on the radio to KSKO and know you aren't alone. Going to leave you with Randy Travis and Three Wooden Crosses.

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3: 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Crushed. No horse it then means it throws up good. No horse it then.
1: 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I appreciate that, Martha.
4: Hello, this is Audrey. I wanted to talk to you about magnesium and cramps, and the reason for this is I was talking with a lady I know that said that she often has leg cramps or cramps in her feet. And I said I did too, which I do, but I use magnesium to control that, or not control it, to offset it. And magnesium has a big effect on our muscles. So that's where the cramps generally happen with people. So I use magnesium or Epsom salts. You can either use magnesium citrate, C-I-T-R-A-T-E, capsules to have enough in the body to keep yourself from cramping, your muscles from cramping. Or you can just soak your feet in real warm water with Epsom salts dissolved in that. And that way you take in enough magnesium for whatever the amount is that you need. You don't ever take in more than that, using Epsom salts and dissolved in water, which I like to do. And if I'm out of the magnesium citrate capsules, or if I need extra magnesium and I don't want to take any more magnesium capsules than necessary, then I will just go ahead and soak my feet in Epsom salts dissolved in that warm water, and that will give me whatever it is that I need for to keep the cramping away. The reason that we were talking about that is because we both mentioned in our conversation that we both had muscle cramps on occasion, and that we both had muscle cramps happen more because we use inhalers for our breathing. And she said that I really should make this known to other folks that have, that use inhalers for their breathing, as there are numbers of people that she knows and I know that use inhalers. So if you have asthma, or if you have breathing problems of any kind, then generally you will be prescribed an inhaler to help with this, with these things. And when that happens, then for some reason it seems that the use of an inhaler will use up your magnesium faster than anything else. So, or faster than usual. So, and that's fine. We just need to know about these things and to be able to be prepared to deal with them, whatever might come along. It isn't ever really a good idea to be low in magnesium. It has so much to do with our muscles and our heart and lungs, and intestines and skin and numbers of other places in the body all are muscular. So it's a good idea to keep up with your intake of magnesium and other minerals and vitamins. And if you use a multivitamin and mineral each day, generally that will keep you going along nicely. But just as an additional bit of information, if you do take the daily multivitamin and mineral and you still are cramping, then definitely try the Epsom salt dissolved in warm water, real warm water. Not so that you burn or anything, but just a good relaxing heat for your feet. And at the same time, you are taking in magnesium. So I'm hoping that this helps everybody, as it helped both of us, my friend and I, and that everyone can control their muscle cramps better than before. And that's all I have for today. You take good care. All of our health tips are brought to you, sponsored by KRFF radio station, your voice for the interior. Thank you.
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Voice for the Interior, KRFF Fairbanks. It's a good morning there on a Wednesday, middle of the week. The weather is warm. It's good here in Fairbanks. We have 58 degrees, partly cloudy skies, looking for high of 77. So, went out and picked some berries yesterday. It was such a good afternoon, a good day to, good way to end the day. And so, blueberry pancakes this morning, all that good stuff with berries. I hope you have a chance to get out there and pick those berries. Okay, we're going to continue on here. If you have a request, if you have something you want to hear, let's play it. Let's play it right here on KRFF. Give me a call and let's put it way out there. Meanwhile, we'll move right along. We're going to play some Blind Love here. Bob Seger, First Thing in the Morning.

getting some blind love, stone blind love. That's kind of good love, blind, you know. Don't worry about it. All right, more mix here. We got Ken Charlie this morning on KRFF from the festival files. Here it is. Good morning.

break my mind. There, Bern Godson for you in the morning on this 12th day of August. You know, and the weather is 60 degrees, looking for high of 77 this afternoon. So, you know, dress lightly and bring some shade wherever you may be. We have a request here going out to the Thurman boys, and that's Eddie and Daryl and Ed. Daryl and Ed Thurman. Also going out to the Summer boys, Neil and Bun. And this is coming from your Auntie Jobo. Here it is, you soggy bottom boys. Good morning to you.

Ed going out to the Thurman boys. They're Daryl and Ed, and the Summer Boys. That's Bun and Neil, and that's the Soggy Bottom Boys. Check your pants, there, boys. Coming from Auntie Joe. Auntie Joe loves you. More mix here. More music. Having a good morning. Looking for your request. Give me a call. This is the best time to call and get your name and address and all your digits. All right. Let's put it out there. Let's put some good music out there. Okay. Mix.

And yeah, if you need me, different versions, and, you know, just good, interesting music, enjoying the mix here. If you have something you want to add, well, by golly, call me. I'll put it out for you. We have a request for Herbie Vent. This is going out to the people of Hughes. Good morning to all you blessed people over in Hughes, coming at you from Sharon Lesnikoff in Anchorage. She would like to let you know she's thinking about you and your potlatch that's going to be starting up tomorrow. And so she's just thinking about you folks over there in Hughes. And she wanted to hear Herbie Vent's Hughes Blues dedicated to the people of Hughes over there.

And that's going out to the people of Hughes there that's starting their potlatch. Sharon Lessenkoff over in Anchorage is thinking about you. And just hoping for a very successful and blessed potlatch there in Hughes. And sending all her love. All right, we got Mix. We have a few requests. I have time for more. Give me a shout. This is the best time. Up next, we got CCR on the menu here. Good morning.

0: yeah, that doorstep to heaven there with Cal Smith. That reminds me of Blue Darling. It has, you know, it's very similar. And one time I was talking to Virgil Titus, and he's the one that said, yeah, listen to Doorstep to Heaven. It sounds like Blue Darling. So that's what I did. And there I found that one. Okay, we have more mix here, more music on KRFF.
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got Joel West there from the festival 2019. I just felt like crying when I heard that one. More mix here, more music helped me to get through this wonderful morning. Beautiful weather out there, good berry picking, good fish cutting, and you name it, it's good weather to be out for any reason. Okay, we got Jerry Lee and Crazy Arms.

0: Hello, my name is Marlene Madras. I'm from Shaguk, Alaska. And I'm for listening to KRFF 89.1 FM Fairbanks, Alaska, voice of Denali.
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0: Well, good morning, sugar britches. Have yourself a fantastic day.
1: 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Thanks for tuning in to KRFF, Fairbanks 891 FM. We're going to take this one right up to the top of the hour and over. Here's Joe Mell.

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loving the music. Love that native Dinaga there, that Josephine Malamute sings with her music. A lot of her music has her language in it, the Khoikhoan, Middle Khoikhoan dialect. There it is, Blue and Lonely for you, right here on KRFF, Fairbanks, 891 FM. It's a good morning. I got to have one of these tunes here. I got to get a back scratcher.

right, scratching the back there. That always just, for some reason, you know, just is a good thing. It's a good feeling thing. And so, yeah, we play it here. Good feeling music on KRFF. We have a request for a young lady over in Chalkeetsik sitting outside by the campfire listening to KRFF. That's so cool. Hey, good morning to you, Caitlin and Woody. This is coming from Alita today, sitting on the dock of the bay over in Chalkeetsik there. Good morning.

0: got yesterday's wine added to the mix here, and that's coming from Julia Simon over there in Hughes. And she says, this one is going out to anyone who's listening to the radio. Good morning, Julia, over in Hughes there.
1: Hello, my name is Angela Ludwig, and I'm from Dungeon, Hunawai, which is Circle City, Alaska. 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

you gotta come see about me, and that's Martina McBride doing that cover tune for you on a Wednesday, this 12th day of August. You know, the weather in Fairbanks is cooking up to a it's 64, cooking up to 77 this afternoon. Almost ready to fry an egg out there on the pavement. Okay, we have Matt McCarty by request, coming from Grandma on the River, she says. Okay.

on my mind by request coming from Grandma down around the bend, she said, down the river, she said. Okay, so we got Liz Charge. Liz Charge says she has the blues, wants to listen to Bonnie Raitt and Tracy Chapman right here on KRFF this morning. Hey, Liz, good to hear from you, and let's play it.

you got it. You got it going on there, Liz Charles. Liz Charge over there in Gastaw. Yeah, she wants that Sweet Home Chicago, and she wanted to hear Bonnie Raitt and Tracy Chapman there. And I enjoyed that. I love that kind of music. Gets you going, and it makes you just want to keep going. Heard from Minnie over in Kobuk. She says she wants to hear Blues Stay Away. She likes the blues, but, you know, she doesn't want to get really blue. Here's Ethan and the Holy Cross Band.

All right, that's coming at you from Minnie over in Kobuk. She wanted to hear the blues. She says, don't, blues, stay away. I don't want to get the blues, but I like to hear it. Okay, we have more music, more mix right here on KRFF. This is a really good time to call in a request. If you have one, please give me a shout right here on KRFF. 374-9777. That'll get you a request right now. Give me a shout.

0: Hello, my name is Joy Huntington, and I'm from Manly Hot Springs. 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
1: All right, Joy, thank you. We have a request for Doug Green's music coming from John Flynn, his old teacher. Hey, Doug, your old teacher is requesting your music right here on KRFF.

that's me. I don't want to hang up those rock and roll shoes. I won't do it. You can hang me, but not my shoes. Okay, we got a request for Kentucky Rain, Elvis Presley, coming at you from Celine here in Fairbanks.

right, you got it. Send me some love and going out to Joe Bo from your smallest niece. You figure that one out. And that's going to bring, that's a good time song for you, bringing back good old memories. And we have more music here, more mixed, you know, just throwing the locals in. And here's another local.

You got that. When the blues come around, the sun goes down. And that was done with Virgil Titus and Robert Wanhola, along with the drummer and bass player, the Alexander Boys, there, Wes Sr., helping Virgil out. And I was helping Virgil. And we ended up just playing music. Okay, we have more mix here, more music for you, and time, room for, we can squeeze in a few more requests. Give me a shout here.

you got Fannie Mae there. T.J. Garthrow doing that for you this morning. We have a request going out to Savannah. It's coming from Devin. I love you. Have a beautiful day.

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We have a request going out to Renee Koo from Jeffrey John. And he asked for Willie Fields and Brendan Firth, Walking the Dog.

yeah, you got it going on with Paramount there and Levon Helm and his band. We have a request for Merle Haggard. This is going out to the family in Tanana, Willis Kennedy family. Sending love and condolences from April this morning.

And that is Merle Haggard going out to the family in Tanana, Willis Kennedy family. And that's coming from April, sending condolences. Right, I heard from John Moses, and here's one, John, that you haven't heard. Virgil Titus and Robert Wanhola.

And there it is, Blue Moon, Virgil Titus for you, 2013. And Robert Wonhola, Mo Samuelson right there on the mandolin. Bessie is on the move over in Grayling, enjoying the warm weather they're having. And she just wants to hear something upbeat. Here it is, Bessie.

0: ground.
1: Go for it, go for it. Timeless music there, Mustang Sally Craig Cali Band for you on a Wednesday, this 12th day of August. I heard from our friend Daryl Brakeman over in Toke listening in. He wants to hear a little bit of Kansas City, thinking of going down south somewhere.

0: yeah, Daryl Brakeman over in Tok wanted to hear a little bit of Kansas City down south.
1: Hi, my name is Charlene Strasberg. I'm from Galena, Alaska. 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

And you got Don't Let Me Down. That was Sergio Gomez for you right here on KRFF. Thank you for tuning in today and every morning 9 to noon right here on KRFF.

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0: Hi, my name is Alexandra Holmberg. I'm in grade 8. I'm from Sandpoint, Alaska. You're tuning in to KRFF 89.1 FM Fairbanks, your voice of Denali.
1: Today our word is smokehouse. 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
2: 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Sankano.
1: Can you help us out with the word of the sharing a word of the day in native?
2: It's going. Smokehouse.
1: Okay. Our word is smokehouse. How would you say that?
2: Sankano. Sankano.
1: Can you help us out with the word of the sharing a word of the day in native?
2: It's going. Smokehouse.
1: Okay. Our word is smokehouse. How would you say that?
2: Sankano. Sankano.
1: Can you help us out with the word of the sharing a word of the day in native?
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Rod Stewart, I know I'm losing you. 12:12 this Wednesday afternoon across the interior of Alaska. How y'all doing? I'm Paul Walker. Glad to be with you once again today. We are going to have some showers today and tomorrow for the Upper Cusco, the Gash Villages. It looks like it's going to be dry for the Middle Cusco. Temperatures in the 70s today and pretty much tomorrow for all three of those regions I just mentioned. Though the Upper Cusco, mid-80s Friday, 80 Saturday and Sunday. That is warm for us up here. Lows at night, 50 to 55. Fort Yukon, sunny mid to upper 70s. Eagle at 40 Mile Country, going to get a little hot-ish, lower 80s Thursday, mid-80s Friday, Saturday, and Sunday. Upper 70s, lower 80s today and tomorrow for Fairbanks. Comfortable upper 60s near 70 in Anchorage with a bit of sunshine today and tomorrow. So as we get into the lower to mid-80s, it's a... you know, if you're going to be physically exerting yourself outside kind of day, take a couple of breaks, drink some water. Nothing to be alarmed or worried about. Just kind of be prepared because, you know, dehydration can come on quicker than you think. I'm Paul Walker with you till 3 o'clock this Wednesday afternoon with the Eagles and the Cars on the way. Here's Chicago. You're the inspiration.

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the Eagles. I can't tell you why on KSKO 1222 as we hang out together on a Wednesday afternoon. It is time for your question of the day. How do you make a hot dog chili? How do you make a hot dog chili? Music from the Police coming up. Weather at about 12:31. Queens of the Stone Age in Santana late of the shower, along with Eric Clapton. Messages at about 12:45 or so. So, how do you make a hot dog chili? You put it outside in the snow. Here's the Cars. Give me some slack on KSKO.

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Reese and King of Pain right here on KSKO. We are going to take a look at weather now. It's 12:31. 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Some sunshine, some showers, some thunderstorms today for the Upper Cusco. Highs in the 70s, lows in the mid-50s. Clouds, showers, and 70s on Thursday. Lows in the mid-50s tomorrow night. Partly cloudy, mid-80s on Friday. Looks like 80s Saturday and Sunday for the Upper Cusco. Clouds and showers with thunderstorms today for the Cache Villages. Clouds and showers tomorrow. Highs near the lower 70s today and tomorrow. Mid-70s on Friday. Looks like a little bit of sunshine in mid-70s on Saturday. Lows at night in the mid-50s for the Cache Villages. Chance of rain today. Little chance of rain tomorrow for Crooked Creek, Sleep Mute, and Red Devil. Highs in the lower to mid-70s today and tomorrow. Some sunshine, upper 70s on Friday for the Middle Cusco. Lows at night in the mid-50s. For Fort Yukon and the Yukon Flats, sunny and mid to upper 70s today, tomorrow, and Friday. Lows at night near the mid-50s. A few showers today for 40 Mile Country, including Eagle. Sunny, though, highs in the upper 70s. We're looking at lower to mid-80s Thursday and Friday. Lows at night in the mid-40s for 40 Mile Country. For Fairbanks, sunny at upper 70s today. 80 to lower 80s Thursday and Friday. Lows at night in the mid-50s for Fairbanks. Anchorage, partly sunny, upper 60s to lower 70s today through Friday. Lows at night near the mid-50s. For McGrath, Nikolai, and Takotna, partly sunny, some isolated scattered showers and thunderstorms today. Highs in the 70s, lows in the mid-50s tonight. Clouds, showers, and 70s on Thursday. Queens of the Stone Age and the Rolling, Queens of the Stone Age along with Santana coming up. We're going to do the Rolling Stones right now. Far Away.

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No one to depend on right here on KSKO. We are going to take a look at messages. The Tadjak traditional burial ceremony for the three human skeletons found in McGrath in 2012 will be Friday. The burial ceremony is 3 to 4. At 5 p.m. will be the Tadjak discovery. At 6:30, it's potluck and conversation at MNVC. Residents of McGrath, please remember, only items that can be broken down and safely burned may be placed in the burn box. It is not a dump area right outside the burn box. Large items that can't be burned can be placed in the salvage area. Dumping large or non-burnable items in the burn box creates safety hazards, blocks access, and increases workload for landfill staff. The McGrath Forestry Office is looking for a licensed and bonded electrician to do work at the forestry base. Please reach out to Tina at 524-3010. 524-3010. MNVC is looking to build a pad and a driveway at the recycle lot with proper runoff drainage. The deadline to turn in a proposal is August 17th at 5 p.m. Reach out to MNVC for more details. Journey on the way. Here's Eric Clapton. Anything for your love.

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Then ZZ Top and John Mellencamp after that. Here's the Beatles and Let It Be.

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1: This is statewide news from Alaska Public Media. I'm Ava White. Suicide Basin in Juneau is currently releasing. The National Weather Service issued a glacial outburst flood warning Tuesday afternoon. Flooding in the Mendenhall Valley is expected late Wednesday through early Thursday. The Weather Service forecasts the flood will crest between 16.1 and 16.6 feet sometime between 5 a.m. and 9 a.m. Thursday. Public safety officials strongly encourage residents in the flood zone to evacuate today. An emergency evacuation shelter is available at the Floyd Dryden Gymnasium at 3800 Mendenhall Loop Road. At a press conference Tuesday afternoon, Juneau City Manager Katie Kester emphasized that being near the flood wall while the river rises can be life-threatening.
2: Please evacuate. While the HESCO barriers, are stronger than they've ever been, we really cannot rely on them, and life safety is absolutely the most important thing.
1: For more information on the glacial outburst flood, including a live stream, go to ktoo.org/flood. The Alaska Department of Health announced the first round of funding for state projects under the Rural Health Transformation Project. Over the next 5 years, the state will get about $1 billion from the federal government for the program. This first round of funding is small. 19 projects across the state will receive $4.5 million. Almost $600,000 will go to Anchorage-based Alaska Behavioral Health. Chief Operating Officer Joshua Arvidson says the funding will help expand Seeds of Change, a program aimed at reaching and retaining Alaskans in their teens and early 20s.
3: What we're proposing with this rural health transformation project at Seeds is to expand that engagement and activity into all the age ranges that we serve at Alaska Behavioral Health, which is actually a really wide age range. We serve all the way from young children up into seniors.
1: The program aims to increase whole person treatment and group therapy options, which Arvidson says are underused in the state. The Alaska Native nonprofit Chugachmute will get over $600,000 to provide x-rays in the clinics they serve. Director Kelly Baker says the program will allow the health organization to buy rolling x-ray machines for clinics in Seward and 4 villages in the Chugach region, and she says that will greatly reduce travel for patients for diagnostic x-rays.
4: You know, some would have to take time off work, arrange care for their children in order to get the x-ray. Have we seen people not get an x-ray due to these challenges? Yes.
1: She says the funding will serve Alaskans for many years to come. This is Alaska Public Media.
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Master of Sparks, right here on KSKO. It is 107. Some warmer weather making its way in. 70s today. We are going to potentially be in the lower to mid 80s for the Upper Cusco Friday and Saturday. Definitely warmer weather there. It looks like for UConn and the UConn Flats, mid to upper 70s all week. Mid to upper 70s for Crooked Creek, Sleet Mute, and Red Devil. And kind of the same for the Gash Villages, too. Queen and James Taylor on the way. Here's John Cougar Mellencamp, Jack and Diane.

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1: 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And you can go to school full-time while serving part-time. 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

Bites the Dust on KSKO 115. Hope you're having a fantastic Wednesday. It means the week is half over. Woohoo! Led Zeppelin, Elton John, and Edwin Starr on the way. Here's James Taylor and Country Road.

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Edwin Starr, 25 miles on KSKO. We're going to take a look at weather now. It is being brought to you by Dunlin Gold, whose motto is everyone going home safe and healthy every day. For the Upper Cusco, partly sunny, some showers and thunderstorms today. Clouds and showers tomorrow, highs in the 70s both days. Partly cloudy, mid-80s on Friday, lows at night in the mid-50s. For the Gash Villages, clouds, showers, and thunderstorms today. Clouds and showers tomorrow. Clouds on Friday. Highs in the lower to mid-70s today. And for Friday, you're near the lower 70s on Thursday tomorrow. Mid-50s for lows. Crooked Creek, Sleet Mute, and Red Devil. Clouds and highs in the lower to mid-70s today and tomorrow. Partly sunny, upper 70s on Friday. Lows at night in the lower to mid-50s. Mostly sunny, mid to upper 70s today and tomorrow in Fort Yukon. Lows in the lower 50s. For Anchorage, we are looking at some sunshine, upper 60s today. Lows near the mid-50s tonight. Partly sunny and 70 tomorrow. From McGrath, Nikolai, and Takotna, some sunshine, some showers and thunderstorms today. Clouds and showers tomorrow from McGrath, Nikolai, and Takotna. Highs in the 70s, lows in the mid-50s. The Scorpions in Boston on the way. Here's Fleetwood Mac, Say You Love Me.

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0: Ethnograph Native Village Council is working to strengthen the community through programs and services that support tribal members and local families. 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

Coming up in less than 5 minutes, world and national news from NPR. Then Steely Dan and Boston. After that, here's the Little River Band.

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and Music Man right here on KSKO 209. Paul Walker, as we roll into the second hour of the lunchtime show for a Wednesday. Weather's going to be pretty nice for the Upper Cusco, Middle Cusco, and Gash villages today. Sunshine and in the 70s, lows in the 50s. Though there will be some scattered showers and thunderstorms possible later in the day as well. Things cloud up, and we might see some showers tomorrow. Neil Young and Ozzy Osbourne on the way. Counting Crows later in the hour. Here's Steely Dan, My Old School, on KSKO.

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Young, Oh Susanna, right here on KSKO 219 as we roll through a Wednesday, and it's going to be fairly warm-ish, and in fact, at least in my book, hot on Friday. We'll talk about that in your weather forecast coming up at about 2:30 after the Counting Crows. Right now, it's Ozzy Osbourne.

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For the Upper Cusco, partly sunny, some showers and thunderstorms possible this afternoon and evening. Highs in the 70s, lows in the mid-50s. Cloud showers and 70s tomorrow. Lows in the mid-50s tomorrow night. Partly cloudy, mid-80s on Friday, 80 on Saturday for the Upper Cusco. Showers and thunderstorms with clouds for the Gash Villages and lower 70s today. Lows in the mid-50s tonight with the showers and thunderstorms possible there through the afternoon and evening. Clouds and showers tomorrow. Highs near the lower 70s, lows in the mid-50s. Cloudy and mid-70s on Friday for Grayling, Anvik, Shagluk, and Holy Cross. For Crooked Creek, Sleep Mute, and Red Devil, partly sunny today, cloudy tomorrow, highs in the lower to mid-70s. We are looking at partly sunny, upper 70s on Friday, lows at night in the lower to mid-50s. Once again, for McGrath, Nikolai, and Takotna, partly sunny. Some showers and thunderstorms today. Highs in the 70s, lows in the mid-50s. More 70s tomorrow, could be mid-80s on Friday. Dire Straits and the OJs on the way. Here's Eddie Floyd.

Running Down a Dream right here on KSKO. 2:45, we are going to take a look at messages. There have been multiple black bear spottings recently in McGrath. Please keep an eye out and be careful. The Tawchak traditional burial ceremony for the three human skeletons found in 2012 is this Friday. 3 to 4 p.m. is the burial ceremony led by Reverend Dr. Anna Frank. 5 p.m. will be the Tawchak discovery. And 6:30 p.m. is dinner and conversation at MNVC. It'll be a special evening laying the Tawchak family to rest. You just have about 2 days left to get your RM650 moose permits from Fish and Game or the AC store in McGrath or from Village Contacts in Nicolai and Takotna. If you want to absentee vote in the Alaska primary, you have 1 day left to do that in McGrath, 9 a.m. to 3 p.m. tomorrow in the city office. Foreigner and BTO on the way. Here's Joe Cocker.

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BTO, you ain't seen nothing yet on KSKO 258. I'm Paul Walker. Clinton's up next at 3. Alaska News Nightly at 5. I'll be back with you tomorrow morning at 7. Smile. Know that no act of kindness, however small, is ever wasted. Know that I love you. And most of all, if you are ever feeling lonely, by golly, turn on the radio to KSKO. And no, you aren't alone. Here to leave you with The Doors and Break On Through. Have a great day, everyone.

All right, that was I Don't Want to Face It by John Lennon. Current time is 3:09 p.m., so it's time for a little quick weather report by your favorite host, Avery. Here in McGrath, it is currently 69 degrees Fahrenheit, mostly cloudy. Tonight, we'll have an estimated low of 54 degrees with a chance of showers. In Anvik, it's currently 64 degrees Fahrenheit, mostly cloudy. And tonight, we'll have an estimated low of 55, also showers likely. In Sleet Mute, no available temperature at the moment. But tonight, we'll have an estimated low of 53 with a chance of showers. And in Fairbanks, it's currently 75 degrees Fahrenheit, partly cloudy. And tonight, we'll have an estimated low of 53 degrees, also partly cloudy. Once again, here in McGrath, it is 69 degrees, mostly cloudy, and tonight we'll have a low of 54 with a chance of showers. Next up is Queen, The Show Must Go On.

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0: yourself away from here. 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
1: I smell something else. I don't think so.
2: All right, that was Saturday Night by Earth, Wind, and Fire. It is currently 3:30, which means it's time for a more in-depth weather report. Here in McGrath, it's 69 degrees, mostly cloudy. Tonight we'll have a low of 54 with a chance of showers. Thursday we'll have a high of 70 degrees with a chance of showers, and Thursday night we'll have a low of 54 with a chance of showers. Then out in Anvik, it is currently 64 degrees Fahrenheit. Tonight we'll have is an estimated low of 55 degrees, likely showers. Thursday we'll have a high of 68 degrees with some likely showers. Thursday night we'll have a low of 56 and a chance of showers. Out in Sleepmute, still not able to see the temperature. But tonight we'll have an estimated low of 53 degrees Fahrenheit with a chance of showers. Thursday we'll have a high of 69 degrees with some likely rain. Thursday night we'll have an estimated low of 55 degrees with a chance of rain and mostly cloudy throughout the night. Out in Fairbanks, it's currently 77 degrees, partly cloudy. Tonight, we'll have an estimated low of 53 degrees Fahrenheit, partly cloudy. Thursday, we'll have a high of 79, partly sunny. Thursday night, we'll have an estimated low of 55, mostly cloudy, then a slight chance of showers. Tonight, the sunset is at 10:39 p.m., and the sunrise will be at 6:16 a.m. Next up is Smells Like Teen Spirit by Nirvana.

All right, that was Africa by Toto. Toto? No clue. All right. It is currently 4:46 or 3:46 in the afternoon. It's time for some messages. Where? All right. MNVC is looking to build a pad and a driveway at the recycle lot with proper runoff drainage. 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The deadline to complete the project is September 20th. 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Okay. 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

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McGrath School is hiring for the 2026 and 2027 school years. 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

0: potluck and conversation at MNVC. 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
1: And speaking of that, this is Clinton, by the way. I am here. Bob is coming in at 4:15 to an interview to discuss the Toechek family and the burial. It's very impromptu, but he will be here at 4:15, and we will talk about the family and the things you need to know and what you can expect.
0: All right. Thank you for that information. Next up is Bad to the Bone by George Thorogood.

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